6:17, and you're listening to KXLU 88.9 FM. This is Serenata de Trios. I'm going to go over some of the songs that you just heard. This last one, Asómate a mi Alma,

which translates to Take a Peek into My Soul, and that was by Trio Los Santos, a beautiful song. We also heard Trio America of Albuquerque, and this song was El Andariego. Me Alejo de Ti was a song that you heard by Trio Los Condes, and you also heard Trio Culiacán with Amor de la Calle. We started this segment off with La Malagueña by Trio Los Condes. And I just wanted to remind all of our listeners that we are also on KXLU.com, so you can listen to us any Sunday from anywhere you may be located. And you are also on social media if you want to follow us or send us an email with any special requests. We'd love to play your favorite romantic boleros of the 50s, 60s, 70s. And, well, we have some modern bolero groups now in Los Angeles, also playing beautiful music. And so we love to share the beauty in this music. So up next, we have a gorgeous song that I do really hope you enjoy. And we're here till 7 o'clock.

0: 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We just had an extraordinary sunset. Mystic Pete now at the controls for a show called The Mystic Pete Chronicles. Thank you, Annabelle. Another great Serenata de Trios. I am very privileged to have three extraordinary guests in studio today. I met at a party a couple of weeks ago at Mark Porter Zasada's house. He's a co-host of mine from time to time. And these are artists in studio. And I rarely have shows about the arts, not more than one or two times a month. I got to laugh. Good. Good.
1: I just don't. Am I allowed to talk yet? I don't know if there's like a green light that goes on, you know?
0: Yeah, well, I should have like thrown it to you, James T. Robb, R-O-B-B.
1: Thank you, Mystic Pete.
0: Why don't you introduce everybody here?
1: Okay. Well, I'm James T. Robb. I'm a designer. This is...
2: I'm Cindy Kwok. I'm a fine artist and curator.
3: And I'm Sebastian Kings. I'm also a designer, and we work in animation.
0: Well, I have a proclivity to meet people and find them very interesting and drag them on radio. There was a security guard here, and I found out he was once a famous rapper in Nigeria, and he became a good friend and went on a bunch of shows. You're coming on my radio show. Anyway, you guys seem like such interesting people with a lot of information the general public should know about in the arts and animation. This is such a big part of our lives right now and increasing in importance. So why don't I let you make a little introduction about what you're doing in the arts, and then we'll go from there.
1: Okay. Do you want to go first, Cindy?
2: Well, I'm a fine artist, and I do a lot of oil paintings. I also like to do lino prints, which is basically making prints. And on the side, I also like to do curation, which is basically setting up exhibitions with local artists. And yeah.
0: You're a fine artist.
2: Yeah.
0: Okay. Different from the other two gentlemen.
2: Yes.
0: Let's find out about them. We will compare and contrast.
3: Okay. So, yeah, this is Sebastian speaking. I'm here. James and I, we started working at DreamWorks in 2018, which is a great time to enter the industry. There was a lot of jobs at the time. Netflix was hiring like crazy. DreamWorks, I felt like, was hiring everyone that walked in the door. Much more commercial than what we were talking about.
1: I mean, if they hired me, that should tell you something. So,
0: people with good humor. Good, good. We're in.
1: Good self-deprecating humor, you know. But yeah, like Sebastian said, we work in animation. I'm a designer. We both kind of wanted to be in games at first.
3: Yeah, yep.
1: And we ended up in animation, which
3: is
1: fun.
3: Well, I worked on a game.
1: Oh, you did work? He did. I mean, yeah, like to tell them about it. It's a great game.
3: Yeah, so some listeners at home might have heard of Outer Wilds, which was a smash hit indie success story, really. It's amazing. Mm-hmm. I got to work on that as a concept artist. But that was my first job out of school. I was driving up to LA to go work at this little, like, some guy. I saw a homeless guy, like, beating up another guy. Like, it was my first time, like, going from Orange County to LA. And I was like, oh my God, I'm just.
0: Welcome to LA.
3: Well, yeah, I've learned to love it since. Like, but that job was such a cool opportunity. And I got to say I worked on this awesome game. And then DreamWorks was this whole other adventure. Do you have anything to say about that?
1: I mean, I call it my actual college experience because I'm a college dropout. So DreamWorks is kind of where I met the crew. You know, Sebastian, Walter Ronaldo, like all these guys, Anise, Joseph, like all these guys that taught me everything I basically know at this point. Because I knew some stuff, but I was like, okay, I feel like I got polished there, you know. So it was almost like going to school again, which... Getting hired before COVID, being there in person with people, I feel like that was very lucky as well, you know?
0: And that's where you met Pace.
4: Could you try again?
3: Yes.
0: There's some technology going off right now.
3: So
0: I think it's called a hand computer.
1: Don't worry about it.
3: Speaking of Pace, I actually recommended him for, like, I kind of started his career in some way.
5: So,
1: like, damn, this guy started his career.
0: Pace is Mark Porter Zasada's son,
3: yes,
0: and Martine's son.
3: Yes.
0: And we were at a party and he was there down from Washington just trying to explain all the backstory, because when they write the story of our lives when we're super famous, they're going to want to know these details. Go ahead. I'll stop talking.
3: Yes. So you might have heard, oh, it's who you know, right? So there you go. I knew Pace from college, even though he also dropped out.
1: It's a common thread in the art industry where people go to school for like a year or two and then they just are like, I know enough, but they leave because, you know, art school is kind of like its own sort of thing. I mean, I know Cindy went through like her art school chronicles.
2: Yeah, it's too expensive. So all you need is really practice.
0: Well, art school is a whole nother conversation. Mm-hmm. Otis is right down the block. And
2: oh, yes.
0: This station is actually somewhat associated with Otis. And there's a lot of stuff to talk about in art school, like whether it's worth it. And what are they doing? Because a lot of times it's just commercial art. They're doing what they think the industry wants. You may want to do something that turns you into an artist, and the two don't always meet. But a fellow named Mark, another Mark, is works there and here anyway, Otis. But tell you what, before we get into the details of animation, let's start with this dialectic dichotomy. I'm studying Hegel. Cindy, so you are a fine artist.
2: Yes.
0: And these other two blokes are commercial artists. Explain what that means to the listening public.
2: Well, commercial art is basically art that you will see kind of on a daily basis. It'll be the animation show, it'll be the movies, it'll be the comic books, it'll be the art on the book covers, art on articles, talking about whatever. Basically art for the public and for the mass. Meanwhile, fine art is usually considered for a collection, for people to collect because they relate to it. But in its own way, it has become commercial in a way, just a little different. And there is a little bit of, like, if you have money, you can collect. But I don't know. I feel like we can break that and there could be art for everyone.
0: So if you want to pay your rent, you would go into the field called commercial art, because people will pay you every month to create little dancing figures. I've just insulted your whole
1: I mean, that's basically the job.
3: You're not far off.
1: You actually nailed it. Yeah.
2: But I mean, it's still valid.
0: or a graphic. Or some kind of logo. This is commercial art where companies pay you for a product. Yeah. It's not necessarily what you would do in your free time, but if you're getting six-figure income, yeah, I'm doing that.
1: Oh, yeah, yeah. Money talks for sure. And, I mean, at the end of the day, you try to insert your own personal artistry and love into, like, this commercial sphere because, you know, at the end of the day, we're human beings and human beings make stuff, and that humanness seeps into even commercial stuff. And I think that's really the side of it I like. Like the side where the artists speak to you across the screen, like beyond money, you know? Not to romanticize it too much because at the end of the day it is a product, but there's a lot of love in there too. So
0: you find ways to inject yourself into this medium as we do when we're doing any kind of job. I was a cook for many years. I'm, you know, cooking beans or
3: cooking beans.
0: Whatever it is.
1: Extraordinaire over here. We love
0: and
1: that.
0: I have to somehow find the art of that, the joy. And so as a commercial artist, you are at least doing something like what you love and getting paid well, as opposed to Cindy. Now, maybe you make a fortune because you've taped a banana to a wall at a auction and gotten $2 million for it. But I know a lot of fine artists, and frankly, it's very, very difficult to make a living. It's hard to get a show.
2: Yeah.
0: In other words, you have to get a show at a gallery.
2: Yeah, and you have to be consistent in getting shows so that your career has a trajectory and then you are more exposed to collectors and you're associated with certain galleries. And then hopefully you make enough work that then you'll be featured in museums. That would be like the career trajectory for fine artists. But maybe not every fine artist wants that, which is okay. A lot of them just want to, you know, they go into fine art because they personally want to express themselves. And was it like, I don't know.

0: because like I was just selling prints of this map that I made to just, you know, hundreds of people. So there's a way to do it at a smaller scale where I think as long as you can connect with your audience enough for, like, you know, I think geography in LA, like everyone's so tuned into the geography here that people relate to a map. Maybe they're willing to pay for that, right?
1: Yeah, exactly. And like a lot of like fine artists, they do have day jobs, which is fine. You just hope you like break even when you have a show, which is totally fine. And sometimes you're like, I just hope someone might buy it. But if they don't, that's totally okay. The other like avenues of like revenue that could be, it's like being big on social media or doing YouTube tutorials or... yeah, like you said, like your friend selling prints of the artwork that she made. So
2: one of the things that happens when you're in the fine arts is you have to market yourself. And a lot of artists aren't good at that. They may be eccentric or they may not like selling or anything to do with that. And they may be one of the best artists in the world. So the more successful ones are good at branding and marketing and getting out there.
1: Yeah.
2: But it's a little bit in conflict with the idea of art and just why can't society support these people? They're creating things that enrich all of our lives, giving us visions, giving us new ways to see the world.
3: Yeah.
2: And now we have to make them run around on social media to promote their whatever. And the people who are best at that sell, but the real top people, well, I'm sure you are, Cindy. I don't know how well you sell, but like you, why do you got to work for it? Why can't you just create and the world comes to you? Anyway, this is the struggle of the fine artist.
1: Yeah.
0: Couldn't agree more.
2: Have I said it? Well,
1: yes.
2: I was married to a fine artist.
1: Oh.
2: I was a big part of the LA fine art community.
1: Amazing.
2: We're still good friends. I still buy her art. I still buy art as often as I can. It's like rent, food, buy art. That's what I do with my money. Because my place is filled with beautiful art, and I have such a good feeling to support these people who are pouring out their hearts for this creation.
1: Yeah.
2: And where am I going with this? Well, anyway, being a fine artist can be a challenge.
1: Yeah, and it's like as a fine artist you have to be kind of like literally everything. You're your business manager, your marketing person, you're also your financial person, because then you have to deal with taxes as like a fine artist. Like that's obviously very different from getting W-2 from Ploya, which makes it really easy. But and you have to just keep track of everything. You have to keep track of all the works that you have, how much you're going to sell it for. And then if you're not represented by a gallery, how much you sell without a gallery. Because like a lot of people don't know why art can be so expensive, especially at galleries. It's because galleries tend to take 50%.
2: At least.
1: And it's like, you know, that's like the standard. So then basically you kind of have to double it so that you get enough. You don't get like $500 and that's great. I don't have enough money for rent. You have to like you're paying for the hours of labor that you put into your art and then you have to account that the galleries are going to take half if you're represented by a gallery.
2: And I'm sympathetic to the galleries too because they have to pay their rent.
1: Yeah.
2: They have – right. If there's no galleries, you're not going to sell either. So they have to make their money, and it's not just some exploitative operation. They're doing it because they love it, generally speaking.
1: Yes.
2: And they often are very supportive of artists, the gallery owners.
1: Yeah.
2: Usually, you know, they're kind of on board with you.
1: Yeah, and the good galleries will, like, fight for your work to be sold.
2: Right.
1: So they'll have a collection of, like, people who are interested in certain art, and they'll, like, fight for you to be bought by these collectors. So they are basically doing the marketing and the sales for you. So you don't have to worry about that too much. You just kind of bring it in and make sure all the information is correct and they'll like help you sell your work essentially.
2: Okay, I think we've given a good introduction to the distinction of what's going on. We'll get back to you in a minute. But so back to commercial arts and now to these two fine gentlemen in front of me, Sebastian Kings and James T. Robb. So someone else in my family is a commercial artist, and he's doing very well in doing CGI. And I think the dream originally was, well, let's make money, let's get a job, and then at some point I will turn left and do my art.
4: That's always every artist's goal, like in the commercial world. Almost every artist's goal, it's like,
3: Well, I'm going to be a wrist from 9 to 5. I will be a

0: wrist for the man, and then I'll leave work and just do my thing. I'll make crazy art.
1: But now, 20 years later, for him, you know, it's hard to turn down that paycheck and, like, just go off in the woods and create now.
0: I think the secret is to have a dual life. And, you know, people say, yeah, don't have a dual life. But, I mean, for me, it almost ruined my life mixing business and pleasure. Like, work art is work art, and then I go home and just do whatever I want. It's my own little walled garden. In my mind, they're almost like different entities, you know? I have my, you know, my commercial identity that does, like, the work that I know studios are going to want. Like, design is very universal as a skill. You can use it in a myriad of industries, and it, like, completely can cross-transfer. But, like, my own stuff, I would say, is more akin to exploration of ideas, being kind of artsy with it. I mean, eventually I'd want to, like, be an inventor or something, you know? That's my dream. I don't want to just be, like, you know, a commercial artist eternally, but I would like to use that design to do something else. So I feel like the ambition of it keeps growing in terms of, like, my design thinking.
1: I see. I mean, certainly there are commercial artists who are just fine with, that's what I'm doing with my life.
0: Oh,
1: there,
0: yeah,
1: are,
0: which is totally valid.
1: Yeah, yeah. But, Sebastian, you teach also. So yeah. That's like a tangent. Talk about that and how that works into the whole picture.
0: Professor?
2: Sure. So, yeah, no, I think every artist, it's such a good experience to teach. I don't think you truly understand anything until you've taught it to someone else or had to explain it simply. Mm-hmm. It's such a challenge to explain complicated things in simple ways. And the other thing I try and instill in my students is just the culture, the attitude of just drawing and creating all the time, because it's so difficult to just turn the creativity on demand. I think you have to be doing it all the time.
0: But I think the important part of that, though, is to do it all the time for yourself. Don't think of it like, oh, this is what Riot Games or Blizzard wants. I'm going to just draw their stuff. I mean, if you're super into that style, into that sort of stuff, that's great. But I think whatever you do, you should do what you like. I mean, Sebastian, I knew him from, like, being the vehicle airplane guy. This guy knows so much about airplanes and trains and vehicles. I mean, he got me into, like, looking at infrastructure and transit in a totally different way. So that was like his passion. He was so passionate about it, like, seeped into me as an artist, as a designer, just conscientiously. So I think as long as you make room for yourself, I think that's the biggest, most important thing.
1: Well, do you have energy after a long day of working professionally in this field, doing what you're told to do, to come home and start creating yourself? Or do you want to just, you know, watch football or something?
0: I mean, to be honest, I become that dude that draws for fun now, which I wasn't always.
1: That's
0: so
1: cool.
0: For me, it's like my Netflix is just like doodling a page or exploring an idea. Like the other day, I was sitting with my cat in the balcony and we were trying to design, and I say we because my cat is my co-designer.
1: Oh, as we would expect.
0: Yeah, of course. So we were trying to invent new, like, water fountain types for the cat, you know, for my cat. So that's what I do for fun. I'm like, it's an idea exploration. I'm sure if you're a writer, you go home and, like, you know, maybe you're a commercial writer, you're writing commercial copy all day, but, like, when you get home, it's like, well, I want to write my science fiction fantasy novel, and that's freaking awesome. So if you're really into what you're doing on your personal job, your personal life, I think the job shouldn't matter. It's like, you will be energized if you have passion, but obviously, like, we live in reality, right? Like, sometimes you're just tired, and I think resting is fine. There's days I don't do anything after work, so.
1: So let's get into the details now of being in animation. There's a lot of pieces. Just kind of block it out for us. What does that mean? I mean, somebody comes up with an idea, or there's a toy you want to animate now, and just briefly take it from there. How does it turn into a final product?
0: And I mean, if Sebastian wants to step in at any point as well, basically it starts with story. Generally speaking, there's different, I guess, configurations of this, but usually it starts with a script and a story, a concept. And then it goes down to, like, pre-visualization. So people that kind of, like, figure out, what does this look like? What's this world, you know, what is the context of the visuals that feed into when you look at this animation or movie or whatever, it feels like a place you can visit and it feels like a place you can, like, be attached to. So that's number one.
1: So pre-vis, it would be like storyboarding. You're blocking out the general movement of the story from the words to just a real general map.
2: That. So in our field, I think the rock stars are the storyboard artists.
0: Oh, for sure.
2: Absolutely.
0: For sure.
2: It's kind of a popularity contest, right? And I think social media comes into that too. Like some people are famous in that field.
0: Yeah.
2: So and just because they look at the script, they look at the written words on the page, and they think like, oh, when do we do a close-up? When do we do like a wide shot? When do we cut depending on like people's expressions or how the conversation is going? Action is a whole other thing. Car chases, plane crashes, whatever you got to do, right? Yeah. So the creativity behind that is always in demand. People think it can be done with AI. I'm not convinced.
0: It's way too context driven to be outsourced to a algorithmic slot machine.
2: There's storyboard artists, there's designers, and I was telling you earlier.
1: Hold on, let me just introduce. Yeah. We're gonna rant a little later about AI.
0: Oh yeah, I'm happy to change the subject.
1: No, we're going in later. But
2: yeah.
1: I want to get the vomit bags handy before we engage in that.
0: In writing, we call it foreshadowing.
1: Yeah. but that's a very important point, just to interject that one thing AI can't do is be creative. It's have intuition.
2: Artificial.
1: To have a feeling about what works. And you're saying in a storyboard, this basic plot for this creation, it has to just feel right.
0: It does.
1: And
0: it's
1: humans feel right. Okay.
0: Your lizard brain will know if something feels off. I mean, you need context. And the best people in the field not only understand context, but they see the vision from start to finish. Like, these people are visualizing what something that doesn't exist yet will look like. I think that's sort of like bottling up that miracle of like creativity and creation into like a pipeline. So I think that's what makes it special, but also like complicated.
1: So that early level is really where it gets blocked out.
0: Yeah.
1: And a lot of decisions are made that everything has to follow after that.
0: Yeah. Before.
1: Other big question I have, I mean, somebody came up with a story, I guess that's the original creation, but how the characters are designed, what the actual look is of the people in the movie. Mm-hmm. It's certainly if you're working from an earlier comic or a toy now, sure. It's already predetermined to some degree, but that person who designs the image of the characters, that seems like a really essential and very creative part of the system. What are they called?
0: Designers. So that's where character designers to be specific, but yeah, that's one thing is the storytelling and visual, like action, like where do the characters move? How do they like grimace and how do they cry on screen? Like what are the compositional transitions? How does the shot pan? That's like the storyboard people. And then what we do is like, what does the dress look like? What is the table they're in? What does this radio room look like? Are there going to be CDs strewn all over the walls and there's going to be a fancy radio machine and microphones? What are the characters going to need for that moment in time? And then we figure out the function of the microphone, how it clicks and sounds and stuff. And like, it's just like world building from a visual standpoint. So we're basically partners with the storytelling, because we all feed into each other, right? So a lot of times I'll read a script and I'll make a 3D model for the storyboarders, and then they'll take that 3D model and use it as like a playground to like flesh out ideas and like flex their storytelling muscles, and then I'll get that storyboard back and then I'll design another pass on top of that. And so will the character designers, so will the prop designers. So we'll effects and composition and animators later on. So it's a whole, and not to mention production people, like making the whole enterprise work at every level, by the way. So it's a very nuanced thing.
2: Yeah, well, and I was saying earlier, a lot of people, they hear, oh, you work in animation. Are you an animator?
0: No, that's
2: and,
0: true.
2: In animation, that's like the final step, right? Like,
0: yeah.
2: Yeah. And a lot of the time, the reality is that ever since the 80s, a lot of actual like frame-by-frame animation has been outsourced. So a lot of the requirements for design are a lot more strict now because this is all being sent to another country to be animated and like final assembly by people that have minimal context to like what's going on aside from what you give them.
1: Cindy, did you want to say something? You?
3: Just agreed.
1: Oh, you're agreeing. Okay. Yeah. Well, that's good. Yes, agree with everything, please. And laugh when we make our jokes.
3: Yes.
1: Okay. but so just to reiterate, in these initial stages, you're really showing and explaining what the final product is going to be, what it's going to look like, how people move. I'm not that familiar with some of the more modern animations, but when I was growing up, I watched The Jetsons. Very
0: banger, classic.
1: Yeah, thank you. Yeah. Very
0: cinema.
1: Angular, futuristic. Things moved a certain way. Flintstones, everything's round and it's all, it's like an opposite look. And when you have an animation, you want it to be distinctive. You want people to move in unique ways. So it's not the same thing as the last guy because nobody will watch it if it's just generic.
0: You got to cook.
2: Well, and on that note, I love that you mentioned the old UPA cartoons, the Flintstones, Jetsons, all those. One of my favorite bits of trivia about those, if you look at the character designs of how those characters are created, they all have a collar. So that the body and the head can be animated separately.
1: Oh,
2: so when you draw characters talking, you don't have to draw their neck over and over and have it wobble weirdly. You can just hold the body and then just animate the head. It makes it way more producible.
3: Exactly.
2: So when you go back and watch the Flintstones now, you'd be like, wow, they do all have a collar.
0: That's such a good thing.
3: And like UPA has that like style, like very simple, very angular because those animation shows have very tight deadlines. And so they can't do like, you know, like Snow White, very like that took like years. They need this done by probably in a month. And so they have to be quick. So angular shapes, very simple, very easy. And like gets to the point like really quickly. And so even Powerpuff Girls is similar. If you look in the backgrounds, the shape of the buildings and then the lines itself is like misaligned, but that is the style of UPA, which was big, I think, in the 60s, I think.
2: I don't remember what it stands for.
3: I don't remember what it stands for. It was in the 60s, I think.
1: Powerpuff?
3: Yeah, Powerpuff Girls.
1: That's like 90s.
3: Yeah, but like
2: The similarities,
3: and a lot of like animation took a lot from UPA, especially shows, because you have such a short deadline, you can't be drawing very intricate stuff. It's like a nose will be a dot, or there'll be no nose. That'd be fine too. And then eyes will just be like very simple circles. It can't be like, I don't know, intricate with eyelashes, or maybe there is, but it'll be very simplified. And it's like one of my favorite styles, actually.
0: I mean, simplification's always, I think, one of the hardest parts about doing art. How do I break this down into its core principles where people can communicate with this piece of media or content instantaneously? How can you tell what a design communicates instantly? What kind of person is this? Are they evil? Are they nice? That has to happen in a split second. And to Cindy's point, like, that simplification is getting into the root of it, you know?
1: So if I'm not mistaken, there's a commercial element to commercial art. In other words, you don't have 5 years to put out a movie. You've got a month.
3: Everyone wants it today, right now.
1: It's got to be done. There's deadlines, and there's a lot of corners that have to be cut, simplified material, so you can produce a show. And I'm somebody on radio. I understand. I have to be on at 7 p.m. Sunday night. Whatever the details, that's it.
0: That's showbiz, baby.
2: Well, and on that, I would just say I don't really believe in masterpieces. I don't think that just working commercially that you're ever going to do your best work when you sit down with the objective of making your best work. I think it's through a habit that you will see true excellence. And I mean, if you look at like old school, like Jim Lee or like these old comic artists that were just churning out these comic pages constantly, you'll think, oh my God, like any one of these drawings is a masterpiece, right? It's just because they're doing it all the time.
0: Process, process, process, process. Process is your guiding light whenever the deadlines are hitting.
1: So it's just doing the work, getting it done, making the deadline, and then the beauty, the genius of it emerges.
0: Mm-hmm. I mean, and sometimes the shortcuts or, I mean, people might call it cheating, but like there's certain hacks and, you know, abbreviations we do in animation, like reusing backgrounds or reusing animations.
3: Or the same shot.
0: Same shot, yeah. Like reusing a mouse chart, which is like what the characters use when, you know, a character animates, you know, talking. I would say like all that stuff can become its own style. Like with UPA, that's a perfect example. Necessity truly was the mother of invention. Because they were, you know, it's like an artist just had to problem solve. How do I get this feeling or communicate this emotion with a certain design style that won't take me 20 years to develop, you know?
1: So sometimes the art of it emerges because of the deadline.
0: Yeah.
1: You got to do it. You can't just dream and dream and dream. You got to have it done.
0: Yeah. And I mean, I think at the end of the day, all your favorite stuff was just jazz at the end of it. It was like people riffing, you know?
3: Yeah. Improving. Not that.
0: Yeah.
1: Cindy, what was some of your favorite animations to watch when you were younger? I know Powerpuff now.
3: Yeah, I do love Powerpuff Girls. I think on the anime side, Pokemon and Sakura Card Captor was great. I also love Shaolin Showdown. That was a great one. I love that one. What else? I'm trying to think.
0: Jackie Chan Adventures.
3: I do love Jackie Chan Adventures.
0: Ben
3: That's what's
0: 10.
3: Great. Ooh. I didn't watch Ben 10.
2: A lot of people at work worked on Ben 10.
3: Oh.
2: Right. So right now I work on Invincible, which a certain proportion of people may have heard of.
0: Shout out.
2: Yeah. So yeah, a lot of people working on that show came from Ben 10 or some shows at Titmouse like Mighty Nine and Critical Role.
0: Legend of Vox Machina. Like, yeah. I mean, a lot of people hop around the industry, you know, like depending on the studio, it's like...
3: What are y'all favorite shows? Cartoon shows growing up?
0: I'll let Sebastian.
2: Sure. Do you remember the Cartoon Network Clone Wars cartoon from like the...
3: Oh, the Star Wars?
2: Yeah, from like the early 2000s. That was great.
0: Shout out.
2: Yeah.
0: that show was so much better than it had any right to be. Like, it was so good. I think I grew up watching a lot of anime. Like, Metabots, Yu-Gi-Oh!, oh my God, I'm blanking on Shaman King. That's another. I would say those three for sure. And then all the ones Cindy mentioned, but mainly those three.
3: Yeah.
1: Can you do any cartoon voices? Come on. No. This is where it gets serious.
0: I mean, I can do a super good Smeagol or Gollum. I don't know if that's a cartoon.
1: Oh, come on, man.
0: And I can do a Stitch.
1: Or let's hear your Gollum.
4: Little Ransom, precious. Master would never do this to us. Gollop.
0: That's a banger.
2: Wow.
0: Yeah. Certified classic. So what about you, Sebastian? Can you do a cool airplane sound or something?
3: Oh, yeah.
0: What does a B-52 sound like? This guy knows.
2: I'm trying to think of a B-52 song.
0: That's accurate.
2: Yeah. I'm sorry, Pete. I got nothing. So.
1: Oh, man.
2: Ask me something else about animation.
1: That's why I booked you, man.
0: Yeah, it was for your voice impression talent, Sebastian. You're making me look bad here. What the heck? What about you, Mystic Pete?
1: The Professor and Rock Bottom. That's Felix the Cat.
0: Shout out.
3: That's so good.
1: Let me see. Wait, hold on. Let me see if I can get Felix the Cat.
0: Yeah, let's compare.
5: Meow, meow.

0: I quickly search for Felix the Cat to give us a musical break, but this is an old tune by Bix Beiderbecke, 1930s. I thought they were going to play the theme that I was used to as a kid, hearing Felix the Cat, but I'm not hearing it. But
1: I mean,
0: anyway,
1: it was a banger though. It was like popping in here. It was like being in the club in 1930, you know. So
0: it's rock for that. Bottom. See, I'm revealing my age. I'm 150 years old.
1: Are you a vampire, bro? Like, what's the skincare routine? Drop it.
0: I'm the good shadow of the. I'm the opposite of a. Except my evil twin, Pistic Meat.
1: Pistic Meat, yeah. That guy's like such a problem.
0: Yeah, he's a problem.
2: Yeah.
1: Pistic Meat, dude.
0: Oh, here's one. Hey, boo boo, why don't we get some picnic baskets? Yogi the Bear?
1: Classic. Yeah. No, I mean, yeah. Love that. Oh, that's UPA Yogi. Shout out. Oh, my God. I mean, my Stitch voice is just... Sorry, my Gollum voice is just my Stitch voice.
2: Did you do your Stitch voice?
3: Ohana means family, and family never gets left behind.
1: Okay, sorry. Yeah, dude. Where... What? No, dude. Voice acting is hard. You gotta like act and stuff, and it's a whole discipline. I actually met a bunch of voice actors the other day. Oh.

0: wonderful cat.
1: You'll laugh so much, your sides will ache, your heart will go...
2: I totally...
1: Pitter-pat.
2: Pitter-pat, yeah, I knew that one first
1: try. Your heart will go pitter-pat.
2: Pitter-pat, y'all. And don't you forget... It doesn't sound very healthy being friends with Felix the cat. I would imagine it's like a heart condition, not a... I'm laughing so much and having so much fun.
1: Dad would get mad at me because I wanted to watch kids' shows. And why are you watching that crap all the time? I don't know. I mean,
3: it's never
1: let
3: change.
1: Your kids.
3: Yeah, let your kids watch. Hopefully if the show is good. But.
4: Oh, I'd love to talk about this. Uh-huh. Yeah, I grew up watching my family. We had the DVD box set of all the old Disney shorts, all the old Warner Brothers cartoons.
3: Oh, that's awesome.
4: I think like, wow, what a great thing to show your children, right? If
3: yeah.
4: you still have, especially physical media where you don't have ads or an algorithm.
3: Oh,
4: I think
3: yes.
4: there's a lot of value in those old cartoons.
3: Yeah.
4: They all hold up amazingly. We're talking about voice acting. I mean,
3: yeah.
4: like Mel Blanc. Right, like
1: Mel Blanc.
4: Hearing that guy just go crazy in the booth.
1: 50 different voices,
4: yeah.
1: all good, all different.
4: Yeah, yeah.
1: Donald Duck, yeah. Porky Pig, all these were.
4: Yeah, no,
1: Bugs Bunny,
4: and just the you know everything that came out like before AI, right? All the people where you really see and hear and feel the effort when you watch those things.
3: Yeah,
4: I think that like now with the social media landscape and then children having like unrestricted internet access or social media.
3: Too much information
4: yeah.
3: overload.
1: Okay, now Sebastian, you uttered the two letters which shall not be uttered. AI, okay.
4: It's been said.
2: Sebastian summoned the demons. Oh my God.
1: I'm going to do a pentagram to ward off evil spirit. So let's go there a minute in the last, we've got 15 minutes left.
4: Great.
1: So this is how most people of the youthful age are consuming art, I guess, AI. And anytime you go on social media, you're flooded with AI creations. And then there's you guys, real human beings with imagination and creativity.
2: I'm one of those. I'm one of those. You got that?
1: Let's go there.
4: Sure. So I would just say I think the only real solution is audiences just have to get smarter. Right. I think that people just have to learn more and understand a little bit about, art is worth paying for. It's worth paying extra attention to. That thinking that, oh, it doesn't matter. I just think there's going to be a group of people that understand art and promote it and will pay for it. And there's going to be just masses of people who are like, oh, I don't care. I'll just let my kid watch AI-generated YouTube shorts because it doesn't matter.
3: Mm-hmm.
4: So
3: yeah.
4: I don't know. I think there's maybe like a class element and there's a lot to unpack in that conversation. But I just think it's deciding to support artists and understand that, you know, art made by a person does matter, that it's not inconsequential.
3: Yeah, and like that's true. Like not everyone, I've noticed younger generations, they can instantly tell if it's AI art or it's like AI generated. People think that like they can get away with it. It's like no, there are some tells, and I don't know, we shouldn't underestimate the younger generation. They can instantly tell, and usually they're like kind of like they feel icky out from it, so they kind of avoid it. At the same time, I feel like sometimes people just like can't tell, and that's okay. I wouldn't want to blame them for not like able to tell. I think there should be some, you know, higher regulations on AI, because then there's the issue of generative AI stealing artwork like straight from social media or online, and then reusing it, and then there's copyright issues. And then, you know, people devaluing art, and it's already been devalued, but AI is making AI or making art like more devalued.
1: I just heard some guy talking about how AI is the biggest theft in all of history.
3: Yeah. And like, you know, usually in art school, they're like, you know, the best art is, you know, to steal, but like in the way that like you learn from other artists and then you have your own interpretation, but AI doesn't interpret, it just like it's just like a slot machine. It's like this part put all together, here's your thing based on your prompt. It should be an expression of lived experiences, and AI just, I mean, never touch grass, so you know, there you go.
2: Yeah, I think
1: James, make it make sense for us all.
2: I mean, I think kids are going to be okay. I think the whole thing with AI is going to be okay, because I am noticing, to Cindy's point, the younger generation is finding, and this is more powerful than art education, this is more powerful than, you know, conscientious spending. And to Sebastian's point, all that stuff is super important. But I think the thing that made me really hopeful is that AI and AI tech bros and AI art is sort of starting to become kind of cringe. It's kind of cringe now. And I feel like...
1: Wow, you've said it.
2: I said it.
1: You said those words.
2: It's kind of crazy. It's like, oh, it's made with AI. Like, why should you expect anybody to spend any... Like, in this attention economy we have, how would you expect someone to spend their time, their precious time and money on something they spent literally no effort on? Like, I think people are a little smarter than that. I like to think, yeah, sure, if you're consuming content in the background and, like, you don't love your child and you're like, yeah, watch YouTube shorts, you know, little Timmy. Sure,
1: you
2: yeah.
1: hate your child, go watch
2: yeah,
1: YouTube.
2: If you hate your child, you will let them watch AI content. I'm just throwing the gauntlet out there.
1: Okay. Shots fired. Well,
2: always.
1: Pistic Meat is over here, and he wants to say a word. He wants
2: get out of here, Pistic.
1: Okay. Well, James T. Rob, you think you're so smart with your AI information? So the point. Yeah.
2: Somebody get the holy water, Pistic.
1: The point is, okay, now don't get mad, okay? I'm being vulnerable. I'm on what you young people call social media.
2: I'm always here to listen to you, Pete. I'm always here.
1: You're
2: on and off.
1: Okay, don't be kind. And I'm watching AI-created art, and it's mostly surrealistic, but a lot of it is brilliant. It's incredible. It's like somebody is obviously extremely creative behind it. This isn't just prompts that it's spitting out. There's an artist back there who's using this as a palette instead of oil colors or acrylics. They're using this as a creative tool, and it takes me away. So what about all these like brilliant creations that are coming from these weirdos like you and me? It's just that's the vehicle they're using.
2: I mean, it's for sure that the data theft is a huge problem. And honestly, when I consume art, I want the artist to, like, I want to see the pain and emotion in it. And I feel like the process is the art as well, the creativity. And I think the problem with making art with AI is you're omitting a huge part of the creative process. I would say Daft Punk said it really, really well when they were talking about, like, what they thought about AI, which is like, you're omitting the process, you're skipping the process. The process is the art. The idea, the thinking about it, the struggling, like, ah, this looks kind of bad and I'm going to redo it. That's the art of it itself. And I think AI, unfortunately, omits a huge portion of that emotional and like creative process that I would say even in commercial art, as streamlined as it is, you still have that emotion and like, call it pain, call it putting a little bit of yourself in it, that I just don't. And again, obviously, I'm a very biased person, you know, take it with a grain of salt. I'm an artist, obviously, but like,
1: because you get paid to not do AI.
2: I get paid to not do AI, but the other, okay, if we're talking like, okay, that's the corny emotional side of it, right? But on the legal front, AI art also cannot be copyrighted. Like, there's been rulings on it where like, copyright is for humans. So if you're using that, that's why you don't see all these companies using AI, like at least for media conglomerates like Warner Brothers, whatever. You don't see them using this stuff in their pipelines because it's like if you come out with the next big intellectual property, you cannot do anything.
1: Anybody else can steal it.
2: Anybody else can steal it. So that's part of why we have jobs too, legal.
1: I didn't realize that. That's a very good point. Well, let me make one more volley of my terrible insults to your profession.
4: Keep it coming.
1: And then we'll move on to the conclusion of our show, where every show we try to solve all of humanity's problems. Oh, we're close.
2: I think we'll get it this time.
1: Yeah. This time, this for time sure. We'll world peace will break out at 8:01. Yeah. By the way, I hope everybody stays tuned for that extraordinary event and be listening to Pat with Alien Air as your the music behind the extraordinary creations of humanity in exactly 11 minutes.
2: Yeah, if you missed that, I don't know what you're doing, to be honest, but, you know, you do you.
1: So here's the point.
2: it's the next volley.
1: What was
2: sir?
1: I
2: going
1: to say?
2: Okay.
1: So, you know, there was a time in the, whatever, 80s or 90s where drum machines came out. I'm just arguing with you now.
2: I love debate class.
1: Where drum machine, and now there's no more drummer. There's just a box full of dead musicians that you push a button. And then you had this thing, I don't know if you've heard about it, but they're called, what are they called? Oh, yeah, DJs. Mm. They're just playing other people's music the whole time, and they're becoming a lot more well-paid than I am, and attracting, you know, huge crowds and filling stadiums. DJs, they're just playing other people's music. So isn't that kind of the same as what you're saying? It's like they're not doing it. I mean, some of them are producers, but most of them are just play. Sebastian wants to jump in.
4: I got this one.
1: Okay.
4: Well, it's because the DJ, they have act like we're surrounded by a room full of CDs that we could play other people's music to fill the time in your like content, right? But when you use AI, when you use a like you have to deal in this other company. It's like using a subscription. Like imagine if you were a carpenter but you needed a subscription to use your hammer and your drill, right? Like
2: don't give them ideas, Sebastian. Don't do it.
4: No, but it's just saying that, like,
1: oh, now you're going to ruin carpentry, too? Did you have to do that?
3: Bringing carpentry down.
4: Yeah, maybe.
1: You know, Jesus was a carpenter. You're going to ruin that whole religion. That's gone now. Christianity, gone.
2: Boom.
4: No, but all that to say that, like, okay, let's say, all right, you build a livelihood where you have now dealt in these, like, multi-billion-dollar companies that steal from everywhere. And, you know, it's like you could have just done what you were going to do without that. Even, like, DJs aren't doing that, right? Like,
2: also, I mean, DJs are...
1: You didn't quite land it. You were close.
2: Tag team, boom, I got it.
4: All right, landed, James.
2: I mean, DJs are not just musicians emulating music. They're vibes masters that understand the context of the party and want to vibes max the room. Can a machine do that? I don't think so. I'm not going to a live show and seeing a freaking drum machine. It's why I don't go see computers play each other in chess. Chess grandmasters have been getting beat by computers since the 80s, but people still go watch chess. So I don't think this definition of better or whatever is real. I think people crave that humanness. You know, they want to like feel something. They want to feel alive. And a machine, I'm sorry, but it just doesn't make me feel anything. If you're already feeling dead inside, like, you know, an algorithm making a horrible approximation of what human art is just not going to do it. I mean, in a zombie movie, the zombies are shambling around. They're walking around. Sure, like, you look at a zombie from far away, it looks like a human, but it gets up close. It wants to, like, eat your brains, dude. I don't want to hang out with a zombie.
1: Well, you know, Pistic Meat, now you're talking my tune, Dead Inside.
2: Shout out.
1: Cindy, what say you? You're the fine artist in the room.
3: Yeah.
1: Make it make sense.
3: Yeah, so, like, okay, I do hear, like, oh, well, AI democratizes art, but I don't know. Everything around you, you can make art with just grass. You can pull up grass, make art out of it. Why not? There was chance artists that literally cut up paper and, like, to display chance on a canvas, literally let the paper fall on the canvas and, like, glued it there.
1: Like random art.
3: Yeah.
1: Randomness.
3: Art.
1: Yeah, yeah. Well, there's plenty of artists like that.
3: Yeah.
1: Or found art or.
3: Yeah, lots of. Found art could be, like, equivalent to DJs, right? They took from like what was already designed, what was already made, but
1: or pastiche. Yeah.
3: Yeah, exactly. And like James
2: collage,
3: said,
2: collage, literally.
3: Yeah, collage. You're literally taking like paper, the like other works.
1: Oh yeah, like so how is that different from me?
3: So
1: aside from the all of AI is stolen. yeah. Aside from that little issue. But yeah, I mean we're comparing and we're coming up with what has been done similarly in the past.
3: Right.
1: And with taking other creations and now recreating on top of it.
3: Yeah.
1: Okay, but let's solve it all. We got four more minutes.
2: Plenty of time.
3: Yeah. I mean, basically, it's about process and choice, right? Each thing that the ready-made artist, like, yeah, I'm going to do a urinal. Why did he make that choice?
1: Oh, Duchamp, okay.
3: Duchamp, exactly.
2: Shout out.
3: Yeah, and the point, he had an idea, and there was, like, clear...
1: What's his website? No.
3: Okay. Yeah, Duchamp, yeah. Yeah, he had a clear intention. It was to question the what is considered art, which was like, well, this is already made, and he signed his name. The point of it was not it to be pretty or displayed. It's to propose a question, and him as a human propose that question. And he made that choice. He made the choice of that particular urinal. He made the choice of putting it on the pedestal. Also, it's tangible. You can touch it. I mean, you shouldn't, but you can. If AI isn't digital art, it can be easily deleted. And at that point, like, then what's the point of digital art? A lot of digital artists have been coming back to tangible art, going back to oils, going back to sketching, because they like the feel of it. They like how they can express themselves clearly because they're making each choice. Each line is a choice. Each choice is a mistake, and that's fine. Mm-hmm. But AI doesn't want to make a mistake. It wants to be pretty based on the prompt, but it's not trying to propose a question, even if the person who prompted it might be like, well, I want to challenge it. Okay, but you still didn't make that color choice in that particular spot. If I ask them, why did you make this particular curve? They'll be like, well, I don't know. It just came out like that.
1: I don't mean to interrupt our very interesting conversation about AI, but we are almost at the end of the show. We have time for closing statements. Please say our website or what you want to do in the future, what your dreams are, and be sure to include in a statement about how to solve all of humanity's problems. Go, Sebastian.
4: Okay. Well, I post on Instagram. I'm Sebastian Kings, so S Kings Art. You can look me up. And I think just the closing bit of wisdom I would have is maybe just keep a sketchbook or a notebook. Like, anytime you want to just reach for your phone, maybe just write something down, something funny someone said, or maybe a little napkin sketch, or keep a harmonica in your car and just do that. Any of that's better than looking at your phone. I think being in touch with your own creativity, I just can't recommend enough.
1: So everybody start creating. Be an artist.
4: Absolutely.
1: I love it. That's a good closing statement. Thank you, Sebastian Kings.
4: Yeah, James, what about you?
2: I'm James T. Robb on Instagram, and jamestrobb.design is my website. I would say to echo Sebastian's point, keep it human, keep it purposeful, keep creating, because I think everyone is truly an artist. Art shouldn't be this thing that some people do and some people don't. I think it's a human experiential thing. Everyone should be doing it. It's like reading, writing, consuming creativity, I think, is great. But I think you should also output creativity. It's good for your brain.
1: I think if you go back 10,000 years or even certain places on the planet that are more indigenous or tribal, most of their lives were artistic. When you made a bow or when you cooked or planted seeds, it was there was a song to it or there was an art to it. Mm-hmm. It wasn't just like the art people over here. It was just something everybody did in all parts of their life.
2: There's a quote from Giorgio Moroder that comes to mind. Just remove the rules of art. I mean, he did it for music, but I'm paraphrasing. Remove the rules of art. Remove what it's supposed to be and what it isn't supposed to be, and just do it.
3: Hi, I'm Cindy Kwok. You can find me on Instagram and on my website at comics. That's C-O-M-I-Q-Q-S. And yeah, for me, art is valid as long as it's made by humans. Even if you don't like it, it should, you know, I consider it valid. And yeah, like the other two said, just keep creating art. Even if you don't like it yourself, you're like, I sketched something, this looks looks awful. Then just keep doing it, because art is a form of communication. You're trying to communicate with other humans. It's so nice when someone sees your art and be like, oh my god, I like it, or oh my god, I can feel the same like feelings as this character and whatnot. So
1: Cindy Kwok, James C. Robb, Sebastian Kings, thank you so much.
3: Thank you.
4: Thank you, Pete.
1: Mystic Pete on social media. Yay. MysticPete.com. We love you. Stay tuned. Mystic Pete.

A nice way to introduce our show tonight, courtesy of PJE. That's Phil Edwards from Merseyside in England. It borders the Irish Sea and just outside the country of Wales. This song is called New Version. This is Greek composer Stefan Torto from Athens doing Dream Generator, a single track from June of this year on Alien Air Music, and an hour of mid-air, kicking off the first half of the show.

Cosmin Shuella and Alexander Obakov from Krasnoyarsk, which is in Russia's far east Siberian region. And he did Telemetry Sequence from his release that came out in June of this year called Telemetry Navigator. Abel Ecstasy from Bucharest in Romania before that with Reverie 1. And this goes back to February of last year. A series of studio sessions, and many of them are available on YouTube, is called Berlin School Reveries Volume 1. Seifert and Steinbuchel before that from Cologne and Odenthal, two different cities in Germany where they reside. And they give us Pole of Inaccessibility from the release Live at the Electronic Circus from October 24, a live performance earlier that year. The Soviet Space Dog Project from London with STM-04, the Schulze Method, an excerpt of that long piece. This is off the release Space Trip Meditations from October of last year. Syndromeda before that from Ekram in Belgium with Movement Number 2 from his release that just came out this month called The World in Motion. And Stefan Torto from Athens in Greece started us off with a single track that he did in June called Dream Generator. And this is Alien Air Music, heard every Sunday from 8 to 10 p.m. Pacific Time on KXLU Los Angeles 88.9 FM, streaming worldwide on KXLU.com, all coming to you from Loyola Marymount University. And I'm Pat with you in the 42nd year of this electronic music broadcast that's kind of changed with the styles and times, as many new genres have emerged in synth music. 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And if you'd like to reach out to me, my email address is info@alienairmusic.com. In the next hour coming up, we're going to have some techno tribal and cyber and IDM influences. This is Planetary Assault Systems. It's one of many monikers for Luke Slater from London. And it's released Planetary People that came out in May this year on the German label based in Berlin called Ausgut Records. We're going to hear Sermon of the Light Tides.

Monvos from here in Los Angeles in a release, Astral Travels, came out in November of last year on her label Delusional Records, her third release. She has a newer one out. I played a couple of weeks ago an excerpt to that. This track was called Solar Coaster, kind of a D&B drum and bass feel. Unknown JP before that, who's Tomonari Nozaki from Tokyo, and he did Night Flight from a compilation called Sound Compilation. That's like sound without the D at the end. Sound Compilation 01 came out in June of 14, put out by Sound Records, headed by Yanni Yerogi, who is from Slovakia. He also goes by the moniker Ill, spelled with three L's. Before that was Ski Mask. He's Brian Mueller from Munich in Germany, and he did Nights and Music from his release that came out in February this year called ISS 012, available on the label based in his hometown of Munich, Germany. It's called Alien Tape. Zemog before that, who's Jose Rios, and he's from Paraia in the foothills of the Andes, known as the Coffee Access part of Colombia. Zemog with Baiba from his release that came out in December, last December, called Oibimata Ito. And before that was Komaribi, who's Leslie Jones from Newport. That's in Wales. And he did Synesthesia from the release Full Spectrum. The 25-track compilation includes names like Kais and Maria and 808 State. This came out on the label Touched, headed by Martin Bolton from Wales. And it was back in March of 24 when this one debuted. Asud, A-S-U-D-D is how he spells that. He's from Germany, and he did Selim from the release Pushed. That's Pushed spelled with two D's on the end. Came out in January 23. Before that was One Morning. He's from Los Angeles, and he did Are We There Yet from his release Because I Told You So. Also on Alien Tape from December of last year. K-Notch with a dash between K and N. That's Wojciech Sink from Pawłowice in Poland. K-Notch doing a remix of a track called Bleeding Humanity, the K-Notch remix, originally done by the Cyber Demon, who's Dmitry Resonov from Częstochowa, and that's in the middle part of Poland. He's originally from Ukraine. And we started things off with Planetary Assault Systems. Luke Slater from London uses that moniker. And we heard Sermon of the Light Tides from his release Planetary People that came out in May this year. That concludes Alien Air Music tonight. Coming up is Dawn with 55 Shades of Blue at the 10 o'clock hour. I'll be back next Sunday at 8 p.m. for another two-hour journey of synthetic musical sounds. Playlists are on alienairmusic.com. And my email address is info@alienairmusic.com. 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

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And this is a show called 55 Shades of Blue. And unfortunately, tonight I'm going to play an older show. I played it 5 weeks ago. I work in advertising and I don't have the easiest schedule. And so I've been working a lot. And I was putting together a show for this weekend, but it's not up to my caliber. So I'll be back. Well, I'm here at KXEU, but I plan on having a new show next weekend. I'm super excited for a lot of the tracks I've been finding. But stick around, because this show is pretty great. You're going to hear a lot of stuff I've been playing over the last month, but there's a lot of stuff I only played on this show. It was a pretty solid show. I'm also trying to get this artist, and I hope she comes on either next weekend or the following weekend. Her name is Luli. And I think she's fantastic. I think she's excitable energy. She does psytrance, I believe, is what it's called. And her passion for music is like no other. And her style is like no other. And I'm super excited if she ends up coming on. And I also have this crazy drum and bass show I'm planning. So good things in the future. I'm going to get into the music. This was a solid show. 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
5: 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This is KXCU Los Angeles 88.9 FM, and I'm super stoked. I hope she actually comes on. This artist who I have a lot of respect for, her name is Luli, and I believe she plays psytrance, and her music is phenomenal, and I'm trying to get her on in the next couple of weeks, so I'm hoping that happens. And I also promised a listener that I would do a drum and bass show, so that's coming up soon. I want to give a quick shout out to Derek Michael, if he's still listening. I'm going to jump back into the music. I'm here for another 23 minutes. 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

0: sharp. 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
1: Deconstructed. 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A struck ace that Cyrus and Monroe with. 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
3: 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This is KXU Los Angeles 88.9 FM. I want to give a quick shout out to Derek Michael. Yo, what's up, man? Thanks for listening tonight, and thank you everyone who listens to 55 Shades of Blue. I'm out of here in like 60 seconds. I'm excited. Hopefully I can get this artist Lou Leon. Otherwise, I'm excited for the next show. So you're listening to 55 Shades of Blue. 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

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You're now tuning into The Cerebral Blade. First off on tonight's list, Everything But The Girl with Wrong.

That was Negigemi with Mysterious Girl. Before that, Yonder Boy with Pan Lam. St. Anthony with Wood Cabin. And of course, Everything But the Girl with Wrong. It is 12:20 here on this Monday. Rather warmish Monday, I would say. Hopefully you enjoyed your Sunday. We're back into another week. And you're listening to KXLU 88.9 FM, Los Angeles. The Cerebral Blade, of course. Giving you the best from trip-hop and down-tempo electronic music. The next song, Morcheeba, which is with an age-old question. Who can you trust? Keep it here.

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If you're interested, of course. If not, I hope you at least keep your interest for this next song. From Single Gun Theory. It's called Surrender. Take a listen.

Love Spirals Downwards with Misunderstood. It is 12:45 on the clock here. I got a couple more tracks for you guys right now. And we're gonna keep it rolling. This next one is from Underworld. It's called 2 Months Off.

8 millimeter there with bones. And this will be my last track of the night. It is 12:55. 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Playing you the best and the unknown best of trip hop and down tempo from the 90s to today. But I'm about to be a hypocrite for my statement I just said. This last song is not necessarily trip hop or trip hop adjacent, but I believe it's very important band and group. But this past, I want to say, last Monday, I guess 2 Mondays ago, 2 weeks ago, the music world lost a artist. His name was Pete Brine, of the band Naked Eyes, the 80s synth pop band. Him and Rob Fisher, the duo. I mean, you know, Promises, Promises, and the other great known songs. But recently, I was just listening to the album, and I found a favorite off the track. It was a very great album, but I think, you know, 80s synth pop and electronic music, especially a band such as Naked Eyes, they did provide a lot of inspiration on the electronic music afterwards and even till today, and they always provide inspiration. I think it's right to end off the show today with a kind of tribute to that great band. And of course, that album, of the album that blew up, Naked Eyes by Naked Eyes. Here, this next track is my personal favorite from the album. This is the Cerebral Blade.

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This is General Management, and today you're joined with just me, Brendan, even though it's normally me and Lauren, and we've done this show so far for just a few weeks. I think this is our third week so far. Today I'm playing a bit more electronic than usual.

And the first song I played was Forever by Christian Jason. Up next, taking it back to some Lego Welt with The Republic. So I'm going to get that queued up, but I hope you guys are having a good day and enjoy this track. Once again, this is General Management, and you're listening to KXLU 88.9 FM.

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And you just heard Rest Here by Car Culture and Physical Therapy. This is General Management, the Friday show that Brendan and Lauren, both ex or not, I guess ex KXLU Director Board, LMU alumni, now back submitting a pre-record each week, are taking over the Friday 5 a.m. slot. So, we're playing a bit of electronic today. You just heard that Car Culture song, and before that was Shift Down by Alden Tyrell, then Lamborghini Petrol 1982 by Mount Kimby, then True to the Gym by Credit 00, then The Republic by Lego Welts. Up next, I've got, 1 a.m. by Club Eat. It's a really fun one. So hope you enjoy. I'm going to be playing for the rest of this hour. And yeah, tune in next Friday if you like what you hear. This is General Management, and you're listening to KXLU 88.9 FM.

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Bunchy is all excited because tonight's Stray Pop rebroadcast is from August 22nd, 2014, when Iris Berry and Black Market Magazine's Carl Schneider, who made a documentary about Mad Mark Rude called Blood, Ink, and Needles, came up to KXLU and talked with me about the life and art of Mark Rude and his exploits and all that. Show starts off with a bunch of sets of music I played before the guests came in. And then at the very end of the show, there was some time to add a bonus new set of music. 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

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You got Stella here. I'll be here till 3 a.m. I'm going to have in studio guests tonight probably a whole big hassle of people. I'm not even sure how many people are showing up. We're going to have the director of a documentary about Mad Mark Rude that's playing this Sunday at the Echoplex. He's going to be here. Iris Berry. Oh, God. Some Water Buffaloes. Who knows? Maybe some other people from Punk Hostage Press. Remember how many people came up the last time I had the Punk Hostage Press crew up here? So stay tuned. It'll be tales of mayhem and, I don't know, some music. It'll be totally abusing freeform radio, as I like to do here for you at KXLU, otherwise known as Stray Pop. Anyway, since I was on vacation for a week, this arrived while I was gone. It's the new record from The Things.

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Side B from the new album by The Things.

0: That is it. The new album from The Things called Red Future, and that was Side B. Oh, look. Even has an insert. Oh, the wonders of vinyl, but hold on. I will pull the record off the turntable to read you the track listing. Side B started with Your Misfortune, Romantic Bitters, Old Arthur, Mothballs and Blood Meal, Song for Sam, and Outrunning Our Scent. That's from the new album from The Things, and that was been waiting for me for a couple of weeks since I was not here last Friday doing Stray Pop. I was at Tiki Oasis while I heard Drums of Go-Go being played three times as a reminder of where I was really supposed to be. But thanks to Nanny Cantaloupe, who even left his playlist of what he played, and he didn't mark down that he played Hollywood Persuaders Drums of Go-Go. So anyway, so I made up for it this week, huh? Oh, who knows? Anyway, my in-studio guests are barreling down the highway as I speak. They should be here, I don't know, in 15 minutes or so. Iris Berry and the director of a documentary about Mad Mark Rude, which will be previewing this Sunday at the Echoplex, and some bands are playing as well. So, who knows who's showing up. When it comes to Iris Berry and Punk Hostage Press, it's always a free-for-all, but you know it's freeform radio over here at 88.9 FM KXLU in Los Angeles and online. 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

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In studio guests, Mayhem.

0: And there's two songs from The Crazy Squeeze. Give Me a Kiss. No. Actually, that one was Sexual Activity Girls and Come On and Dance. And before that, The Neighborhood Bullies doing Come On, Let's Fight. No. Come On, Let's... You know what? Let me read my playlist as opposed to relying on my memory. Now, the songs from The Crazy Squeeze, like I said before, were Sexual Activity Girls and Come On and Dance. I'm Bored, Let's Fight was the title of the song from The Neighborhood Bullies. And The Sweet doing Set Me Free. And we have The New York Dolls with Frankenstein and The Cramps with The Creature from the Black Leather Lagoon for you here tonight on Stray Pop. It's KXLU Los Angeles, 88.9 FM. And online, we stream our signal live, and we also have smartphone apps at KXLU.com. And you know what? My in-studio guests are here. If you can pull the microphone up to very close to your mouth and dead center, really close. Otherwise, you're going to be like muttering in a corner.
1: Check 1, 2. Is this going to work?
0: Okay, try it now. Yeah. I think so. As opposed to how many people did we have in here? Iris Berry is here in the studio. And the last time you were here, how many people from Punk Hostage Press were here?
1: I heard that show.
2: Did you?
1: Oh, yeah. That was a
0: we
1: party.
0: We counted at one point. Was it 11? I can't.
2: I think it was like 15 because there were some people coming and going. Yeah.
0: So we just have you and I want
2: Carl
0: you to...
2: Carl Schneider, the director of the Mad Mark Rude documentary, Blood, Ink, and Needles.
0: Which is,
2: it's
0: previewing this Sunday at the Echoplex.
1: And at this at the film festival for Action On Film Festival.
0: On August 24th.
1: The same day as the other
2: screen. Actually, the same night.
1: It's the same.
2: At this festival. And it got Best Documentary out of 3,000.
1: Nomination.
2: Yeah.
1: Nomination. I didn't win.
2: Out of 3,000 entries.
0: Which film festival?
1: It's Action On Film Festival. It's in Monrovia.
2: It's pretty cool. What's the name of that theater?
1: I can't pronounce it. It's K-R-I something.
2: It's this gorgeous
0: Gregorian at Premier Theaters. Oh my God, this may be close to The Wizard of Bras. 410 South Myrtle in Monrovia?
2: I think it is.
0: It's showing at 10:15 at night. I'm going
1: to
0: Google the Wizard of Bras.
2: A girl who has her priorities.
0: Yeah, you can't fool me. I know where the Wizard of Bras is.
1: So we go shopping for bras and see the documentary.
2: Mark would have loved that, okay?
0: Well, you know what? The Wizard of Bras is at 1530 South Myrtle Avenue in Monrovia. And this is 410 South Myrtle Avenue. I'm going to do a map quest and see how close they are. I think we should call Wizard of Bras and say, you have to stay open late Sunday.
2: Absolutely.
0: So we can like go bra shopping and then run to the movie theater.
2: I agree.
1: with the new bras.
2: Yeah, with the new bras.
0: But anyway, so the screening out of Monrovia is 10:15 at night, but the other screening that you're having at the Echoplex is earlier, correct?
1: Right. That's right.
0: And you have bands playing too.
1: Yeah, Horseheads and Best Western, it's going to be pretty cool. It was so cool to hear Mike Mart and Smog getting together.
2: I know. It's going to be definitely different without Tex. They're going to be doing the songs. Sadly, Tex won't be able to make it, but it's going to be great. It's going to be amazing.
0: Well, actually, they've performed without her a bunch of times.
1: I heard something about that, Mike.
2: But not as the Horseheads.
0: I think
2: doing Horsehead songs.
0: I think I saw
2: Mike Mart, if you're listening, call in and confirm this.
0: Well, let's see. There was another time you came up here, and we had Smog, Mike Mart, and Rock Vodka.
2: I know.
0: Could have been a reunion. Yeah, that was the Water Buffalo show.
2: Yeah, that was the Water Buffalo show. I was the only
0: So where's the Poobah?
2: Hello, Chris Bailey.
0: Wake up. Come on down to the station. We're here till 3. I thought he was going to come up.
2: Yes, he was. But he's he's the Poobah. He has many important things to do.
0: Like sleep.
1: That's the older Poobah.
2: It's the action figure Poobah. He's got many things to do. He's an action figure.
0: Yes, it's always reassuring when he's nearby.
2: I agree. Absolutely.
0: Or when I went to go see Blue Oyster Cult when they played for free at a park. at the end of Mindanao in Marina Del Rey, right on the water.
2: Wow.
0: It was really cool to know that there, you know, two people that I knew that were bail bondsmen were there. You felt like you have free license to do anything.
2: Like, who was the other one? Was it Billy?
0: Yeah, it was the crew.
2: Who was minding the shop?
0: They have technology for that, right? Doesn't, like, you know, their phone ring or something and they spring into action?
2: Yes, into action.
0: I didn't even ask them. I just felt, you know, they know everybody.
1: When did Blue Oyster Cult play?
0: It was Burton Chase Park. If it's right at the end of Mindanao, right there on the water. Like, if you
1: so this
0: go
1: wasn't the heydays. This is recently.
0: Yeah, this was like a month ago.
1: Oh, wow.
2: What?
0: No, it wasn't even a month ago.
2: God, I'm so glad I missed that.
0: It was like, what year? Well, you know what? KXLU used to be the kind of place that when Blue Oyster Cult came into town, you know, because it used to be like a prog rock station. It was a dinosaur station back in the 70s when, the, you know, the soft white underbelly hit town. They used to shut down the station because no one would do a show, so no one could find a fill-in to do their shows.
2: Wow.
0: So I thought it was very ironic that they were playing so close to here, but it was a Saturday.
2: Right.
0: So Amel Del Barrio was playing, so there wasn't as much scheduling conflicts, but it was like right on the water. There were seals sitting on a rock, you know.
2: Wow.
0: And then there were boats going by behind the stage. It was like, it was a trip.
2: I have a permanent grudge against Blue Oyster Cult.
0: Why?
2: Well, when I was 13, I went to go see T-Rex, and he was a no-show, and Blue Oyster Cult played instead. And then,
0: well, maybe when was that? Maybe that Mark Bolan had died.
2: Well, it wasn't because he died shortly after that. But it wasn't because he died. But I was just, you know, can you imagine going to see, wanting to, you're thinking you're going to see T-Rex and then it's Blue Oyster Cult?
1: It's not too bad, though. I mean, it's Blue Oyster Cult.
0: For a girl, though, they wanted to see, right. She wanted to see Mark Bolan.
2: Yeah. I feel very abandoned by Mark Bolan.
0: Yeah, and then he died.
1: Blue Oyster Cult shows up, you're all... Whatever.
2: Yeah, prog rock.
1: Yeah.
0: And you got all rock. And you got all those little short guys in Blue Oyster Cult. This is Stella in the Punk Rock Gray Gardens with my iPhone and Bunchy. Yeah, he's trying to tell you that you're listening to a special rebroadcast at KXLU Los Angeles, 88.9 FM and KXLU.com.
2: So how were they when you saw them?
0: They were good. You know, I don't know how many. There's at least a couple of them that are still alive. I only think two of them have died.
2: That's pretty
1: that's
2: good.
1: That's pretty bad when these bands are playing where they're all dead and there's just like a couple left. And
0: but that, know. You know what? I saw the Sonics play at Tiki Oasis last weekend.
2: Oh, wow.
0: And I think it was only two original Sonics left. It was the keyboard player and the bass player.
2: Who's saying?
0: No, not the Sonics. I'm sorry. The Sonics played somewhere else. I went and saw the Standells. The Sonics did play San Diego, but they have a few members that have died too. I can't keep track of who's still alive and still playing in bands. But I saw the Standells at Tiki Oasis. The Sonics were going to play Tiki Oasis, and then they got a better deal from someone else in San Diego, so they backed out. That would have been great. The Sonics and the Standells.
2: Oh yeah,
0: and the Loons.
2: Wow.
1: Oh, the Loons. I know. Yeah.
0: What
1: Mike
0: year
1: Stacks.
0: Is this? Yeah. So.
1: Cool.
0: And Love Revisited played. But see, that's another band who's still alive. It's just, you know, Johnny Eccles. And then the rest of the band was Baby Lemonade, really.
2: When the Sonics played, who sang? Was it
0: I don't know. I didn't see them. I saw the Standells. So the Standells, a keyboard singer, sang some songs. And then they had, who, you know, a guy on bass who probably was dyeing his hair gray or it was blonde.
2: So he sang
0: a few. You know what? You know, the bass player may have sung a few. I can't remember. You know, it was Tiki Oasis. It was insane.
2: The life of a musician, it's amazing that, you know, they live as long as they do.
1: But that's funny. It was like dyeing or making his hair look gray so he kind of fit into the band. Is that?
0: He could have been a blonde too, but.
1: Oh, okay.
0: That's, you know, it's hard. You know, and then also with my punk rock geezer eyes, you're looking like. But, you know, the documentary about Mad Mark Rude,
2: yeah.
0: You know, whose, you know, artwork will live on forever.
2: Forever.
0: And why
2: yeah.
0: don't you, you know, tell everyone, you know, God, how many years ago did he pass away?
2: 12?
1: Yeah, it was like 12.
2: In in March, on March 14th. It was 12 years.
1: Yeah.
0: And he did a ton of album covers and...
2: He pretty much reinvented the skull, which is in the 80s. I kind of like to say that. I don't know if it's true, but I feel like...
1: Well, stippling, you know, I mean, obviously that was his thing. You know, he was the master of stippling, and he spent a lot of time on, you know, that art. I mean, that was some intense stuff. That's why he was sought out, I think, for his artwork. I mean, to have him do your cover, I think, was in during that time. I mean, that's... You just been blessed, you know, by... You're a punk band. If you had Mark to your cover, you know.
2: What was the first thing of his that you saw?
1: It was Battalion of Saints first album cover.
2: Right.
1: Yeah, the Fighting Boys EP.
2: The first thing I saw was the Horseheads.
1: Oh God, that was then. That's you know that's probably one of my favorite.
2: Absolutely, you know, that and the Little Kings.
1: Yeah.
2: And of course the Ringling Sisters. I have to say that because I helped design it, but other than, but you know that wasn't. As much stippling on that, but the Horseheads and the Little Kings, I feel are two really iconic pieces of his.
1: I mean, and his stippling wasn't like it was like nobody has done it before, but he was the one that did it during that time, and he was nobody else did, and it was really intense. I mean, his the depths that he would get out of the. I mean, it was intense.
2: Right. You know, did you see Mark's artwork first, or did you see Mark first?
1: I saw Mark first. Yeah.
2: And then when you saw, okay, so what was your first impression?
1: When I saw Mark?
2: Yeah, your first impression.
1: I was like 16, and I was like this kid, you know, I think it was like 78 or something, and he talked like this, and he was just like this cool, tough, older guy, you know, I was like, whoa.
2: Wait, when you say older, what do you mean, like 21?
0: Oh my God, how young are you?
2: No, but like, you know, it's all relative, but isn't that funny?
1: Yeah, well, yeah, he was like, he was like this old guy, you know, and... Yeah, now it's like I'm older than he, you know, I think it was like 9 years difference, you know.
2: Wow. Okay, so if you were 16.
0: Whippersnapper.
2: Yeah, he was 24. No, 25. If you were 16.
0: Older guy. 24, older guy. 25.
1: Yeah. But he was badass. I mean, he was cool. He'd stand up to the cops. I mean, he just was like this, and he looked really cool. And, you know, being a little kid, it's like, fuck, that guy is, he's cool.
2: Where was the first place that you saw him?
1: It was at the Skeleton Club in San Diego. And, yeah, he was hanging out there and the whole Friends of No One thing. Well, actually, you know, what happened was how I met him, because I saw him at shows, but then how I met him was he had the Friends of No One thing going on.
2: Phono.
1: And it was like his little gang that he had in San Diego. And what happened was I was in this band and we were playing at some party, and our drummer sort of like a surfer, and you know, punks hated surfers. Frontline.
2: Okay.
1: There's another Frontline later, but you know, this different band. This was like I think it was 70. This was 79 is when I actually met him. But we're playing some party, and they had a pool there, and all of a sudden the Phono guys came in, and I was the girl that got me into punk was part of that Phono group, so I was there with her, but we were playing the band, so he didn't know I guess I was there with her. So anyway, we're playing, and all of a sudden they grab our drummer, and they start throwing him into the pool.
2: What do you mean they grabbed him?
1: While we're playing, yeah, we're playing our song, and all of a sudden Mark walks up to our drummer and some other, and I think it was Richie Fortune, and they just grab our drummer, and they start dragging him over to the pool, and all of a sudden Rachel, that's you know the girl I was talking about from Phono, she's going, no, I know these guys, you know, oh. And they but unfortunately he was in the pool, and they were about to come after us, and so. You know,
2: why luckily. Did they not like the
1: surfers.
2: Band?
1: They thought we were surfers, and back at that time in San Diego, the surfers and the punks, they were rivals, and it was just if anything came across. And our drummer, we really was a surfer. He was a total surfer. So our drummer was like, you know, he was a done deal.
2: Yeah,
1: when we saw
2: he was
1: him.
2: A dead duck.
1: Yeah, and then once Rachel said no, don't, then that's when I met Mark. You know, she introduced me to him, and he was like, you know, that's why I said, whoa, I could actually meet the guy. Yeah, that was pretty cool.
2: And did you ever think, like, upon meeting him, like, and now here you are today?
1: Well, it was weird. It was different because I had all this, I was like a kid, and I had all this respect for him, not knowing really what he did, just that he talked cool, he looked cool, and he was putting on these punk shows. That was, you know, he was sort of like the dad of the scene. You know, he was the guy that was making it happen for the hardcore stuff. You know, and then... Yeah, it was like later on as time grew, you know, went on, and I didn't see him around as much. You know, I was doing my own. I started doing the magazine and stuff, and And I had seen his art. Yeah, I was doing Black Market, and then I would see Mark around. You know, every once in a while, he was doing the Reptile House, and but it was a different thing. That's when I wanted to realize that, you know, God, you know, if I'm going to have anything to do with punk, I got to have him do some artwork for Black Market. You know, so now that was my next mission, was to get Mark to do some artwork for Black Market.
2: Wasn't there a comic in Black Market?
1: Well, there was Testicle Head Comics.
2: But you know, wasn't there a Mark Rude character?
1: That Lee did. Yeah. Lee. He actually did. He drew Mark a few times in a few comics in Black Market. Yeah.
2: He nailed it.
1: Oh, yeah, he did. Yeah. Because they were friends. And plus, you know, Lee was sort of like I was with Mark. He was like, you know, sort of in awe by him for a period of time. But, you know, it was something that you sort of grow out of. And, you know, my friendship with Mark, or my relationship with Mark, was more of a, he was doing artwork, he was helping me with the magazine. It was more of a professional thing. I kind of lost that, you know, that kid thing about him. And then it was just sort of like, you know, he really helped me out a lot. He introduced me to the Horseheads. That was when I did the first issue of Black Market. The Horseheads were awesome, and he got an interview with them for me. So that was, you know, wow. And then Tupelo Chain Sex. I mean, he turned me on to all these really cool bands when I'd come up to LA from San Diego. You know, he was really helping me out a lot. He knew everything about what was going on in Los Angeles and Hollywood regarding the punk scene.
2: When, but he brought a lot of, when he lived in San Diego, he brought a lot of LA bands down there.
1: Well, when he would come down to San Diego, you mean?
2: No, when he was living.
1: Oh, when he was living there. Well, he was really into the whole hardcore. He was a Black Flag, you know, Circle Jerks. You know, what he would do in San Diego, he would actually, you know, when he was living there, the scene was in San Diego was super lame. It was super small. There was nothing going on. The cops were always messing with, you know, breaking up the shows. And
2: sounds like here too. I mean,
1: he would come up here and then he would come back down to San Diego and tell us about the bands that were, or tell other people about the bands that were going on in Los Angeles, you know. And then and that's how a lot of people were finding out about, you know, what was going on, because there was just nothing going on in San Diego. There were some cool bands in San Diego. There's Standbys. I mean, the Crawdaddies played. There's Manual Scan. You know, there was some cool stuff going on, but it didn't have a scene like it did in, you know, Hollywood. And, you know, bands all of a sudden, I mean, he started Dead or Alive. And, you know, once
2: was,
1: that started.
2: What was Dead or Alive?
1: Dead or Alive was a sort of out of desperation, because there's nothing going on in San Diego. Mark Rude, Mickey Williams, Clayton, Sherry Cotton, and Tim Mays. They formed a production company, bringing punk bands down to San Diego, called Dead or Alive Presents. And Dead or Alive would bring down, they would bring, you know, the Misfits were playing now in San Diego. You know, Black Flag was playing now in San Diego. He brought the hardcore scene to San Diego. You know, where prior to that, you know, there was like Dan McLean, the Griswolds. I mean, the Skeleton Club. That was a different kind of a punk scene. That was the very birth of punk.
2: Right.
1: You know, Mark didn't bring punk to San Diego, but he brought the hardcore stuff to San Diego. The black, like I said, Black Flag, Agent Orange, the Chiefs, you know.
2: Yeah, the Chiefs.
1: Yeah, Dee Dee Detroit, the Mentors.
2: Oh, yeah. You know.
0: He brought the Mentors to San Diego.
1: Right. I know, yeah.
2: Look
1: I
2: don't out, that's, everybody. Yeah. Hide your children. Here comes El Duce.
1: Yeah, I'm so...
2: Can you imagine El Duce? I can't even imagine El Duce.
1: I couldn't, but I remember him at the 01.
2: Oh,
1: he'd always be out front with his...
2: With his penis squirt gun. Oh, that too.
1: Yeah, he would just have it out, and then girls would go by screaming, and then other girls, don't do that, don't scream, it'll just humor him and make him want to do it more. You know, so it was like dealing... I'm like, who is this guy? That's, you know, El Duce from the Mentors. Like... Wow.
2: He's always a perfect gentleman. To me.
1: He's a very rambunctious, funny guy. He's all over, you know, he was a character.
0: Thinking about him in sunny San Diego is pretty funny. Hollywood, you know, is just like, yeah.
2: That's all
1: they're
2: doing. Selling jokes
1: him, huh?
2: On Hollywood Boulevard. He blended in, you know, Hollywood. He totally blended in. He was, God, he's a character. He was the MC at the Ivar Theater. The strip club on Ivar and Selma, right off of Hollywood Boulevard. He was the MC there for a really long time. And,
0: that's a perfect job for him.
2: I know. Where else was he going to work? And, he blended here, but I can't imagine.
0: San Diego. Sunny San Diego.
2: Yeah. Yeah, so Mark...
0: El Duce and Shamu. I'm rolling my eyes.
1: Can you imagine seeing him out with Shamu? Walking
0: seeing
1: around.
0: Seeing him in SeaWorld.
1: Yeah, San Diego, all the people. Like, oh, my God, what the hell?
2: You're right. Well, yeah, I mean, El Duce,
1: he looked like, I mean, people might not know who he is. I mean, he was like, he looked like a biker.
2: Inbred.
1: Kind of, yeah. Drank. I mean, he was always wasted out of his mind when I saw him. A friend of mine down in San Diego actually drummed for him because he gets so messed up. When the Mentors would play in San Diego and a couple shows in L.A., my friend Paul, he played in this band called Prowler down in San Diego. They were really good friends. And so when Duce would get so messed up, he couldn't play, Paul would put the hood on and then play, you know, funny. That way he could get away with it.
2: Yeah,
1: you know?
2: That's perfect.
1: Yeah, I think it was like Fenders once and, you know, yeah, a couple shows. Everybody thought it was El Duce, but it was Paul.
2: That's genius. I love that.
1: Yeah, the hood really saved his ass a couple times.
0: Genius.
2: Note to self.
1: Genius. Genius. This guy, he wears a hood like it's scary, you know, like
0: singing, he was being peeping pragmatic. Tom songs.
2: Yeah. I wonder if he ironed his hood.
0: Oh, God.
2: It was black. It was self-cleaning.
1: I remember going to, well, I went to a party over at, I think it was Sicky Wifebeater's house. And I remember, like, his wife was yelling. I mean, I was so disappointed. Like, Sicky Wifebeater, you're thinking this guy's going to be all in control of his wife and all, you know. But she was, like, on his case. Like, he was, like, running away from her.
2: She was, like, dominating the whole. Did she have a rolling pin in her hand?
1: Basically, yeah. I was like, oh, wow, that's... He's definitely living some denial life of you know, existence of, I don't know. It was really funny. It was weird.
2: That is funny. Who was the wife? Do you know?
1: I don't remember. I just remember him. We were, a friend of mine, Paul was there too. And he was we're all like, wow, that's Sicky Wifebeater. Yeah. You're supposed to, what's wrong with you?
2: Man up.
1: Yeah. Man up. This girl, she was yelling at, I mean, she was on, it was like just totally opposite. It was like a joke.
2: Live up to your name. Yeah, go beat that woman.
1: That's cool you brought
0: maybe
1: the
0: maybe that's why they wrote those songs.
1: Yeah, exactly. It's something, a frustration that they couldn't do, actually.
2: In real life.
1: Yeah, they would sing
2: well,
1: about
2: it. I don't know about that. I mean, El Duce was pretty, he was pretty notorious for doing some pretty...
0: disgusting things.
2: Stuff, yeah. Are we allowed to cuss? I
0: no!
2: Ask that.
1: I'm sorry
0: this
1: about
0: is
1: that.
0: Old school.
2: No,
0: race.
2: I always ask it every time.
1: I apologize about that.
2: Yeah, no, no cussing.
1: Yeah, sorry.
0: Did Jerry Dunphy cuss on the air?
2: I don't freaking know.
1: You mentioned the Loons. Do you like the Loons?
0: Yeah, yeah.
1: Cool. Yeah, I mean, you know, obviously they're from San Diego. Mm-hmm. Mike Stacks, you ever read Ugly Things?
0: Yeah, oh yeah.
1: Cool.
0: Yeah. When it comes out.
1: Mike, you know, when I was doing Black Market, Mike would do articles and stuff for us sometimes. He was mm-hmm. a great writer.
0: Well, anyway, let's play some music. We'll come back and talk some more about the documentary and Mad Mark Rude and all that. So, wow. So no matter where people are here in the Southland, either they go to the Echoplex Sunday, and that show starts earlier. At the, yeah. What time does the doors open?
1: It's the doors open at 5, and the documentary actually starts showing at, I think it's 7:15.
0: And the bands heads, play before or after?
1: The bands are playing before, yeah. So Horseheads and then Best Western.
2: So Horseheads go on at 5:20.
1: Yeah, I think it's 5:20.
2: And play for a half hour, and then... the Best Western,
0: which is the name of a band that we can't say who they are. So we,
2: yes.
0: So what time does Best Western play?
1: And Best Western, I think it's at, that's at, what time was it? Five. I think it's 6:20 or 6.
0: And then the movie is at what?
1: 7:15.
0: 7:15, and then you're screening it actually. Over there, not far from the Wizard of Bras, I'll have to MapQuest it, at the Kikorian Premier Theaters in Monrovia at 10:15.
1: And that's for the festival. And so, you know, if
0: 410 South Myrtle.
1: If people do go, it's kind of cool because any distributors are there and they get see the reaction of the audience, it might get picked up by a distributor or something. That would be
0: well, yeah, so... Yeah, because of the Echoplex, people will be
1: that's
0: standing
1: be
0: watching the movie.

0: S Western goes on from 6:20 to.
1: They play for half. Each band plays for about a half hour. I think is the.
0: Yeah, 6:20 to 6:50.
2: Okay. And how long is the documentary?
1: The documentary is an hour and 45 minutes.
2: So people love it so much, they can, like, after it's over with, get in their cars, drive to Monrovia. Oh, yeah. I think all you have to
0: Let's
2: do is take the 2 until it becomes a 210, and you get off at the Myrtle exit, and you'll be looking straight at the Wizard of Bras with the big red bra on the window. I don't know if you make a right or a left. We can map quest it, but
0: left.
2: The movie theater...
0: We were just there. You make a left.
2: So yeah. You make a left. So you actually were staring, because the off-ramp almost, like, smacks you into the Wizard of Bras. It's right there.
0: Wow. That's...
2: You didn't realize it? You didn't see that big bra?
0: Are there arches made out of a bra or something?
2: No, there's a huge, like, I don't know, a triple Z bra or something... In the display window. How could you have not seen that?
1: Well, it was dark.
0: Yeah,
1: they had tents and things set up all over the street.
2: They should have a glow in the dark one or something.
0: I know. I know, right? Or at least like some Klieg lights lighting that thing up.
2: And it's the last time I was there was next door to a scooter store, you know, like a Rascal, you know, and then a little diner that had a sign that said beer. So it's like, wow, there's everything.
0: You gotta love that place.
2: It's got support of all kinds.
0: I'm gonna move there.
1: It's kind of a neat little community. I mean, everything's close together. All the little stores are like, it's almost like, you know, Mayberry.
0: Kind of. Mayberry with a Wizard of Bras.
2: Yeah, well, and they...
0: Which reminds me, I'm starting, just as a complete non sequitur, but, okay, you know the show Boardwalk Empire?
2: Mm-hmm.
0: I'm starting to notice that Nucky Thompson and Barney Fifes look a lot alike.
1: Steve Buscemi, I thought, sort of looked like Barney.
0: That's what I'm saying.
1: Oh, that's the character.
0: I don't know that I've ever seen those two in the same room at the same time. That's all. I'm just saying.
2: And, you know, did Steve Buscemi go to Don Knotts' funeral?
0: Exactly.
2: Yeah.
0: That's what I'm saying.
1: But Steve could also pass as John Waters, sort of, too. You know,
2: that's true.
1: With that, just has put that penciled mustache on and, you know.
0: Yeah. Yes, absolutely. But I'm thinking Barney Fife. But anyway.
1: But the advantage about seeing it at the second showing is that it's going to be on
2: Mr.
1: a big
2: Roper.
1: Screen.
2: No, Furley.
1: Which one was he?
2: On Three's Company, Mr. Furley.
0: Oh, that God. Was, yeah, that was Barney Fife.
1: With those horrible shirts.
2: Yeah.
0: But there was a different one before him.
2: There was a different Mr. Furley?
0: Yeah.
1: Yeah, he came in
0: there
1: later.
0: There was two Furleys. Yeah. There was two Durwoods.
1: Durwood went from Bewitched?
0: Yeah, there was two of them.
2: Yeah, yeah. There was. But the Durwoods...
0: Let's get this straight.
2: But both Durwoods, their first name was Dick. Dick York and Dick Sargent.
0: Oh, that's right. That's weird.
2: Who was the first Mr. Furley? You know, Don Knotts just kind of like, you know... Loomed so large.
0: Yes, he did. He loomed large. He was larger than life. So he eclipsed that other Mr. Furley.
2: Well, now I want Steve Buscemi to star in like a remake of Ghost and Mr. Chicken.
0: The best movie ever.
1: That was so good, yeah.
2: And The Reluctant Astronaut. I think he needs to
0: do this.
2: Take up the...
0: Let's get his people on the phone right now. And we got to get this sorted out.
1: God, Don Knotts, when he was shaking when he was reading that. Remember the, movie where the haunted house, he had to stay in the haunted house.
0: That's Ghost and Chicken.
1: Well, he had to read that thing in front of everybody, and he was shaking so loud, that's all you could hear was the paper rattling on the mic. You know, he was great. He was a great nervous
0: He was a
1: character.
0: Great Mr. Chicken.
2: Oh, yeah.
0: That movie scared me.
1: Why?
2: It's a great movie for children.
0: I was afraid of it, because, I don't know, that organ playing, it was scary.
2: I've got the soundtrack. We can play that.
0: Oh, let's do.
2: I take it with me. So anyway, let's play some music. I have some Hangman queued up, and then we'll...
0: Are you playing Russian Roulette?
2: You know what? I could. Let's see.
0: That's the best. I mean, it's not... It's they're covering...
2: You know, what did I...
0: The Dead Boys. But they still do a great cover of it.
2: You want Russian Roulette? I can do Russian Roulette.
0: Please.
2: It's easy to change on the...
0: Thank you.
2: CD player and play some, you know, maybe some Little King.
0: Yes.
2: And some Tex and the Horseheads.
0: Yes.
2: You didn't bring any music?
0: I did. I brought
2: okay,
0: stuff.
2: So I can stick it in this thing up here.
0: Okay.
2: Because you said you had a stick.
0: Mm-hmm. I have a stick. What are those sticks called? We were trying
2: Memory sticks, flash drives. I don't know.
1: Flash drive. That's what it was. Yeah.
2: Thumbnail.
1: Yeah, that's the other one.

0: Thumb drive.
1: Oh, I like that, thumb drive. Okay.
2: Well, today I had to explain in my, you know, dealing with car salesmen, like, oh, no, no, that doesn't have a cargo cover for the hatch. I don't even know if I should have a separate trunk because I need to keep records cool. And they're looking, and it wasn't computing. I said, LPs, vinyl. You know, it was just like.
1: Did they not know?
2: Young kids.
1: Wow.
0: Well, damn kids. About it.
1: Damn them.
2: And, you know, because that's, you know, it's like, oh, wow. No, no, no, no. No, that's not easy to remember. It's just like, no, I got to be able to, you know, the temperature. And the storage space is important, too.
1: I can't even imagine feeling safe enough to put them in a car.
2: We used to. Southern California. Well, mostly at night, but sometimes you might have to go somewhere during the day. Think about the DJs that went to Tiki Oasis. They might have traveled, like, during the day to get their stuff there, so.
1: Wow. That's dedication.
2: Yeah, so... Maybe, you know, kids today don't know vinyl LP. You know, they call it vinyls. I hate that. It's vinyl, kids. But, vinyls. You know, records, LPs, blah, blah, blah. But so we don't know thumb drives, memory sticks, flash drives.
0: Plus, you get to look at the big picture, the covers, and, yeah, that was fun.
1: I know.
0: And the stuff that's inside it.
1: Yeah, that was the best.
2: Yeah, so you got... And you're not as old as we are, but
0: no, I have a pretty good vinyl collection now.
1: Serious vinyl collection.
0: Okay. I didn't sell them all. I kept a lot of them. So I have, like, going back, my first album is Queen, Sheer Heart Attack was my very first album I ever bought.
2: That's
0: still
2: a
0: have
2: good
0: it.
2: One.
1: Wow.
0: And I was a huge Bowie fan. I have everything of Bowie, all the singles and stuff he did in German. I mean, everything of Bowie. I was a huge Bowie fan. And then I discovered the Dickies.
2: Punk
0: Nights of White Satin. I mean, my mom, I remember playing that, the Nights of White Satin song the Dickies did. My mom was going, I know that song. And then she didn't, oh my God. And she started, almost cried. She said, why? They ruined that song. You know, she loved that song.
2: You made your mother
0: my mom
2: cry.
0: Was
2: all
0: the Dickies
1: made your mother really
0: cry.
1: Really bum around.
0: It was the Nights of White Satin. This is a good song, Carl. What, how can you listen to this? You should need, and I'd have to hear the Moody Blues version. You know, now see, this is the way it was supposed to be, and she'd get all lost in her thoughts, and you know.
2: What is my son gonna do to me when I'm old?
1: Oh my God!
2: I don't know. But anyway, let's play the Hangman.
1: Yeah,
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0: And that was Tex and the Horseheads doing I'll Quit Tomorrow. And we also had the Dead Boys with Ain't It Fun, the Little Kings with Dirty Pool, and the Hangmen doing Russian Roulette. And you are listening to Stray Pop. Stella here at KXLU. And Iris must have stepped out to touch up her Cherries in the Snow lipstick. I better put mine on.
1: Down in those lollipops you have out there.
0: You know. She's right. She's going through the candy jar.
1: Yeah, she's picking all the cherry ones.
0: But we have Carl Schneider here, who is the director of a documentary about Mad Mark Rude called Blood, Ink, and Needles, which is going to be previewing this Sunday up at the Echoplex earlier in the day. And a band going under the pseudonym of Best Western will be playing. And also the Horseheads will be performing. And then the movie will be screened at 7:15. And then later on, it'll be screened out at the Krikorian Premier Theaters in Monrovia at 10:15. So you're going to be driving all over the place, yeah. I guess, to do Q&As, you know, after... You know, each movie.
1: Yeah, it's gonna be tight. Yeah, I think I have time at 45 minutes in between getting from there Hollywood to Monrovia.
0: Well, you know, that time of night, you know, unless there's like some mammoth ball game or something, you should be able to do it. And I do believe to get out there, you just take like the 2 into the 2:10 and
1: right, yeah.
0: Hop off at the Wizard of Bras and make a left.
1: Yeah, now I'm going to see what this Wizard of Bras thing's all about. It sounds pretty...
0: Well, when you're coming on the... Right at the signal, look just beyond the signal, and that the Wizard of Bras is right there.
1: It's been there for a long time? It's just...
0: Yeah, it's right there on the corner.
1: Okay.
0: You know, they should have more, you know...
1: Lighted bra for a night.
0: Yeah, they really should have a gigantic glow-in-the-dark bra, but they just have a regular huge bra in one of the windows there, but...
1: Yeah, what'll be really cool about that show, the second one you mentioned, is the fact it's going to be the first time, you know, it's been showed in San Diego and it's going to show in L.A., mainly for the people that were in it and the people that knew Mark, you know, because hopefully everybody will enjoy that. But the Monrovia showing is going to actually be people that never knew Mark. So it's going to be a true test to see if it's going to hold their interest or not, you know.
0: Yeah, and the movie's not going to be released for a while. That's why I'm saying it's not a premiere, it's a preview.
1: Right, exactly, yeah.
0: When are you going to release it?
1: Well, after it does the film festival circuit, and that's going to probably be another like 9 months till that's over with. So the summer of 2000.
0: So also you're not going to be doing any other screenings except for the film festivals.
1: The San Diego, the LA one is the only other one I'm going to do for, you know, that everybody can go to. So
0: this is your chance, kids. And we had a phone call from Bill.
1: Bill Sweeney, yeah.
0: And he's part of, what's it called, the Hermosa Heritage Museum?
1: Hermosa Art Museum.
0: Yeah, where that was the same museum that had a really great punk rock show a few years ago now that, like, you know, Hermosa is very interesting. They kind of really do, well, now they do, they embrace their, like, punk rock roots because so much germinated from there when you think about it.
1: Yeah, like what? You were mentioning...
0: Black Flag, right. Circle Jerks, The Descendants, you know, Raymond Pettibone. They were, you know, Spot, you know, they were all living down there.
1: And the church you said was there. Is that church was there?
0: Yeah, the church was there just off of Pier Avenue. It's just up from the beach. And that's the interesting thing about a lot of the seminal punk rock, of people realize that it came from, like, you know, Black Flag and all these bands we just mentioned, came from these beach communities. You know, that's where I went to the beach was Hermosa. You know, I went, right on the 13th Street side of the pier.
1: Right.
0: And so, like, the recording studio where a lot of that stuff was recorded was right there almost on the beach.
1: Was it SST?
0: No, I mean Media Art, where Spot recorded a lot of that stuff. Like, and Spot used to kind of, like, live at the studio. He was up here recently with Mugger. And he was telling this story about how he would just go in, you know, the showers on the beach. That's where he would shower.
1: So you were like a true punk rocker. You were in it.
0: I went to a lot of different SST locations. Like reading Joe Carducci's book, Enter Naomi, which is really kind of the SST story. Because he's talking about Naomi Peterson, who was, you know, the de facto SST staff photographer. Like she did... most of their, you know, publicity, you know, photos and stuff. But basically, you know, to tell her story and what happened with her, it's really the SST story. So reading that, it's a good, you know, because with punk rock geezer memory, you're going, huh? but reading that, because he has, like, addresses and, you know, this and so-and-so was going out with. So it's really great to have that all, you know, pieced together. Because sometimes I wonder if I've meshed together memories or invented stuff in my head.
1: Yeah, over time, you sort of do. So,
0: or, like, this, you know, because, you know, SST had many locations. They had to keep moving around. So sometimes to have, oh, it was on Phelan then. That's the name of that street that was by the 7-Eleven. You know, blah, blah, blah. So on and, you know, so forth. And all that. But, yeah. Hermosa Beach.
1: Yeah, that was, yeah, apparently that's a place, a city of a lot of bands, the birth of a lot of punk rock bands. Mm-hmm. I learned that from Bill. He was telling me, but I didn't realize that Hermosa Beach was such a hot spot.
0: It's like about a square mile.
1: Yeah, but it's that small.
0: Yeah, yeah. It's not even and you know what? You know, the South, you know, Bay Beaches are unlike any other place. They're just, well, now, you know, even with gentrification, they're still, like, really unique. Or Robert Heckert, who used to play in Red Cross and now is in It's Okay, he grew up in Hermosa Beach, like, up until, you know, as a kid, up until, like, maybe he was 10 or 6 or something. The beach was his front yard. His parents had an apartment on the Strand.
2: Wow.
0: Like, that was $60 a month. So he said, you know, back in those days, no one thought anything about seeing a toddler open up a gate and just walk out by himself and go on to the beach.
2: Right.
0: So think about all these people and these bands, and they grew up in the sun and the sand and all that. So, you know, it's like having that reference point with them. You can, you know, mention a few places that are no longer. Or the Derwiener Schnitzel was right there. It's no longer there now, but
2: starving. That sounds so
0: it's
2: good.
0: Not far from the museum, which was, or maybe the auditorium's still there. You know, because, you know, my visual memory is, you know, always going down to the beach and passing that big building, then going down pier and then finding parking on the other side of the pier.
1: So it was equivalent to, like, the Okie Dogs in L.A., sort of.
0: Think of the Descendants song. Think how influential that was. Welcome to Derwiener Schnitzel. May I have your order, please? That was the Derwiener Schnitzel.
2: Oh.
1: Wow.
0: Get it? So that's on, is that Sepulveda or PCH at that point? I believe that might be Sepulveda at that point. I don't know. Always forget where the curve is. Yeah, see, I'm a South Bay person. I'm visually, like, going through my head in the car.
2: In my brain.
0: Yeah, but it's, I think it's still Sepulveda there. Or, you know, at one point it does curve and turn into PCH. So if you're coming from LAX and you're taking Sepulveda, just keep going down. You'll go through El Segundo, El Porto, Manhattan Beach, Hermosa, Redondo. Then
2: and this
0: curve.
2: Is all Sepulveda. Did you know that Sepulveda Boulevard is 44 miles long? It's the longest street in the world known in the Guinness World Book of Records.
0: Oh, Miss Punk Hostage Press, you are so literary, Miss Iris Berry.
2: Well, when it comes to Sepulveda Boulevard, I'm definitely schooled because I used to live off Sepulveda, but in the valley where it's known as the Hostro. I just lived there. I didn't work there.
0: So anyway, did I do the back announce of the songs I played? I don't know. Did I?
1: I think you did.
0: Did I do all of them? That I I'll Quit Tomorrow from Tex and the Horseheads, Ain't It Fun from the Dead Boys, The Little Kings with Dirty Pool.
2: Woohoo!
0: The video of which Iris starred in. Back in the day.
2: Oh yeah, my God. Like a couple years ago.
0: It's funny, I was playing it off of YouTube, so I was looking at the video going, oh, that's right, you're in this. And Modi directed
2: Modi
0: it.
2: Modi did such a great job. We did that, we shot the stuff at the porn shop at night. I think it was Stan's Porn Shop on Western and Santa Monica. We literally went in there at 5 in the morning, and I had Mark with me. Because we were, you know, at a porn store.
1: Is it the porn store that he worked at? Didn't Mark work at a porn store off of Western?
2: Yes, it is the porn store he worked at.
1: Okay.
2: Yes, he did work there. Yep. Add that to his resume of the things that he did.
1: The many things he did. Yeah.
0: So the Rolling Stone article, which featured you and Mark in it.
2: Yes.
0: What year did that come out?
2: 85.
1: And Modi, okay. too, wasn't it?
2: It was
1: right?
2: Modi and Meryl and...
0: God, that's right.
2: Zebra.
0: Meryl, another son of the beach.
2: Meryl, yes.
0: Meryl Ward was another one.
2: Son of the beach.
0: Son of a beach.
1: Who was a zebra?
2: You know, none of us knew her.
1: Oh. Wait, was she a set, a plant?
2: No, she was a real person, but she just... You know, Aaron Latham was his article, and Holly Hardman was his assistant, and he wanted to do... Aaron Latham was the one who wrote,
1: Perfect, or...
2: He did Perfect, and he also did, not Saturday Night Fever, but...
1: The Cowboy, or the Cowboy...
2: Urban Cowboy?
1: Urban Cowboy, yeah.
2: With John Travolta.
0: Well, didn't he write an article for Rolling Stone or a magazine that ended up becoming Saturday Night Fever? They kind of based it on...
2: That's pretty possible. Holly, if you're listening, please call
0: in. So that's why when he wrote a story about the L.A. scene at that time, everyone was looking at it in that way because of...
2: Yeah, he was hoping it would turn into a movie.
1: He signed a contract. You and Mark did. That's what Holly was saying, that...
2: Yeah.
0: You don't remember.
2: Come on.
1: Yeah, you guys signed a contract for, basically signing your lives away, to any deal that might come along,
0: To be in a magazine article?
1: I find
2: that hard to
1: believe. And to be a movie. That's the thing.
0: Because
1: it was written for the movie. It was written to be for a movie.
2: That's why he was horrified.
0: Oh, you met John Travolta?
2: Yeah, they were making a movie. Aaron was making, and he brought us, me and Mark, on the set to meet John Travolta. And, he just took one look at us, and he just looked horrified. Horrified. Horrified. And I forget what movie they were making. But,
1: Well, at the time, Mark had all those tattoos. I mean, it wasn't common for everybody.
2: It
1: is now.
2: No, and I was horrified when I met Mark, so I can just imagine what John Travolta probably had the hots for him. I don't know, but I didn't know that. I don't remember that. I don't remember the logistics of the contracts. I just remember Mark being really upset.
1: When he read it, after he read it?
2: No, he was during the process. Didn't like Aaron. I can say this now. He hated Aaron's guts. He couldn't stand the way he talked to me and looked at me, and he was like, he didn't like him.
1: But did you feel exploited or something?
2: Yeah. And he was right. We were being exploited.
0: Well, yeah, if you were already signing, obviously something that sounded like, the rights to your story for a movie option or whatever you call it. Well, why did you have to sign contracts? Someone was doing an article that mentioned you. I worked at Rip Magazine. I never had anyone sign anything.
1: But they were hoping to get a movie deal from it. That's what just like you were saying, the other article, it did get turned into a movie. And if that happened, you're covered now. So that's the gist I've got from
0: that. Did they pay any money?
1: Yes.
2: Well, how much? I don't remember.
1: Yeah, they did.
2: What did they
1: pay? I don't know if I'm allowed to say.
2: Confidential.
1: Yeah, there's some confidential stuff. But, yeah.
0: When you did your research for the documentary.
1: Well, I interviewed Holly Hardman,
2: And she's in the documentary.
1: Yeah.
0: So what made you want to do a documentary about Mark Rood?
1: Well, when Mark died.
0: And that was what year?
1: That was 2002.
0: And what did he die of?
1: He died of... His health failed. He had a liver issue. Okay.
2: He had liver issues, and he was diabetic.
1: Yeah.
2: And his organs just shut down.
1: Yeah.
2: Pretty much.
1: It wasn't like an OD, like some people think.
2: No, it was not at all an OD.
1: It wasn't like that. But
0: how old was he?
2: 49?
1: Yeah.
0: Well, that's happened to a lot of people where their bodies have just given out.
1: Well, the drugs will do that too.
0: Yeah.
1: So, it's not like he
0: was
1: a wild, he was a crazy, he did a lot of crazy, I've witnessed many crazy things he's done, but after he died, people started calling my house thinking, because in the magazine I used to do, Black Market, Mark did artwork for it, people thought I was always in touch with him for some reason, so when he died, they called me, and I'd say, I haven't seen Mark for years, and then they'd end up going into some story about Mark, and that's, wow, that's intense. And then Iris was like, Carl, I was going to actually do a documentary about artists that were doing stuff for Black Market back in the day, and then Iris was the one that came up to me and said, hey, you know what?
2: Yeah.
1: I think this might be, this is something you should do, Carl.
2: Yeah. Well, I remember at that time you were like, yeah, I'm doing documentaries right now. Do you have any, you know, anything, you know, any ideas, anything you want to throw in the hat? And I'm like, why don't you do one about Mark? You've got the single most archives on him with Black Market. Right. And you're like, really? And I'm like, yeah.
1: Yeah, and that's when I, you know, I was getting those calls. And I, yeah, it all started coming together, you know, yeah. That was in,
2: and
1: that
2: was, yeah, it was just, it happened really organically.
1: That was it.
0: Hop into another medium.
1: Well, it was something that was, I didn't expect how long it was going to take. You know, I didn't realize all the directions it was going to take. I thought it was going to be not as intense as it was. I didn't realize it was going to get into some dark areas, and I didn't realize how much research I was going to have to get into. Like, you know, finding his childhood friend was like probably the longest part of it, because not to have anything about his parents and his upbringing, it wouldn't be a very good documentary. People would be too curious about it. So, you know, that took a long time to get that to happen. But I ended up finding a childhood friend of his that was very, very close to him. And that opened up a story about his parents and about his sister and things like that.
2: Yeah, it's kind of interesting. I'm sure you were just as shocked to find this stuff out as you're doing it as I know I was to watch the documentary to see. Because we all knew Mark in Hollywood as, you know, Mark in this sort of, I don't want to say one dimension, but finding out all those things that happened in his past and the way he grew up, and I mean,
1: what happened to you. I mean, the stuff that I didn't realize, you know, the issues that you guys had, and there was a lot of stuff I hadn't known about him either. It was like,
2: yeah,
1: almost maybe, you know, it's like, wow, this is kind of, I guess he's getting, you know, it's not going to be a really, not necessarily a good story about Mark. You know, it's an honest story, but it's not. Some people are thinking it's like this documentary. It's going to say how great a guy and how awesome he was. I mean, he was in certain aspects, but it wasn't at all. Wasn't what I was thinking it was going to be.
2: Really? You know? Yeah. Oh, wow.
1: Yeah. I mean, it was definitely more interesting and more realistic, but it was, you know, keeping it honest was, you know, there were some hard things to talk about, and for some people, it was.
2: Yeah.
1: It wasn't a, you know.
2: Yeah. For sure.
1: Yeah.
2: But I think it's a pretty incredible story. And especially, you know, going into his childhood, it sort of makes it all make sense. And knowing the things, I don't want to give anything away, but there's some amazing facts about his childhood that come out that really show how, you know, his ability to overcome, and he still accomplished as much as he did.
1: Yeah. Yeah, he went through a lot of hell. And, you know, it was interesting for me, from, I knew him in San Diego, then there's the people that knew him from Los Angeles. You know, he had these two basically lives, the San Diego life. Well, he had the New York life, was where he's from. He had the San Diego life, and then he had the Los Angeles life. And the people from San Diego didn't really know a lot about his life in Los Angeles. Some did. And then the people from L.A. don't really know his background, you know, in San Diego.
2: Right.
1: So it was sort of, but, you know, the one thing everybody always said, some people would, like, the people in San Diego and L.A. would say, like, he was probably the most loyal friend you could ever have. He would, like, do anything for you. He was, like, the biggest old side and, you know, jerk in the world. I mean, but it was never an in-between. It was always very strong, very passionate, in a hatred or a love, but there was nothing in between. And that's, you know, so it was making, yeah, that was a good idea, Iris.
2: Thank you.
1: Yeah, it became a very good subject.
2: Yay.
1: You know.
2: Yeah, he was a man of many extremes, that's for sure.
1: You don't meet people like, you know, and that was the other thing too. It's like, you don't, after thinking about it, you know, there's only a few people you're ever going to come across in your life that are like Mark. I mean, have done these crazy things I would never do, and some stupid things, some wild, intelligent things, you know, that were, you know, things that you know, wow. He was really trying to keep the scene together in San Diego. He sort of had a vision of, he knew he could deal with cops. I mean, the cops were always beating, you know, the punks up in San Diego, and he was there to help us out. I mean, he saved me one time from cops. I've seen him save other kids from cops, because they would just beat you up all the time, or, you know, They would cruise the shows, pick you up. Like Lee Ellingson was talking about it too in a documentary. They drive you around the block, put you in the back of the car to kind of scare you. Sometimes they'll beat you up. Sometimes just let you go. But when Mark was around, if you go you hung up by Mark, they would leave you alone. And he was like the scariest looking guy in the world. You'd think they'd mess with him, but I don't know what the deal was. You know,
2: one time he and I got pulled over, and the cop took one look. Everything was going fine until the cop saw him. And then her attitude totally changed toward us.
1: Uh-oh.
2: Yeah, it was bad. But, I mean, we didn't get arrested or anything, but it was just interesting to see the the officer's whole demeanor change
1: when
2: she saw Mark. And this was in Westwood.
1: Well, he's an intimidating-looking guy, you know?
2: You know, there was this doctor, Dr. Mark, that we all used to go to get off drugs. And going there, he was like the 80s version of Dr. Nick, you know, Elvis's doctor.
0: Oh, God.
2: And being in the waiting room there was like being in the green room of like MTV. But Dr. Mark always used to say about Mark Rude, he'd like, you know, Mark is just like, looking at Mark Rude is like getting stabbed in the eye. I mean, he'd say it with Mark sitting there, you know, but it was kind of true, actually.
0: He was your boyfriend for how many years? You were together a while.
2: Eight years.
1: Off and on a couple times.
2: No, yeah, off and on a lot of times, but...
1: But it was known that you two were... I mean, any guy that would mess with you, you know, during that time, you know, had to face the wrath of Mark, except for Rat's Ass.
2: Yeah, he had...
1: You know?
2: Rat's Ass. Yeah, he had...
1: Those stories, man, those are some... It was fun doing a documentary, hearing these stories about Mark. You know, there's all this stuff I never knew. Some of it's hysterical. It's like, my God, you know, this is like, I mean, it couldn't have been written better, you know?
2: No, you can't write that.
1: No.
2: No, you really can't.
1: The water buffalo stuff, I mean, God, there's some crazy, that was such a cool thing. I remember coming up here, I visit Mark and hear about this water buffaloes thing, and I'm like, this is cool. They don't have anything like this in San Diego, and everybody's so dedicated to it, and I remember asking Mark about the initiation. He swore he would not tell me. I'd bug him, like, I can't. He just wouldn't talk about it.
2: Yeah, he had code.
1: Yeah, they had this thing. You can't talk about the initiations and stuff.
2: Mm-hmm.
1: Yeah, so that was a letdown.
2: Well, that's what's so great about the documentary, what, you know, that you're doing about Mark, that it encompassed so many other things at that time, like the water buffaloes and all the things that were going on, and the people that you interviewed, like Joe Vegas, like we were talking about earlier. Everyone in Mark's life is really interesting as well.
1: Oh, for sure, yeah.
2: Yeah, so it's a great, that's what makes it such a great documentary. You really did a great job.
1: The clip on here has some cuss words in it, so I don't know if it can be the trailer.
2: Isn't it late enough at night that doesn't really matter?
0: Let's hope the safe harbor will keep us safe. Well, it is 1:20 in the morning.
2: Yeah, so really, kind of like, cuss words get canceled out.
0: Just cover your ears, kids.
2: Yeah, exactly.
0: So
2: all kids are safe.
0: So what you have? Were you able to cue it?
1: Yes, I am.
0: Okay, so let me make sure that
1: it's about like a minute and a half long.
0: Okay, we can play that. We got some music, and just reminding everyone, Sunday at the Echoplex, that show. The doors open at 5:00. Horseheads play at 5:30. Best Western, which is a pseudonym for another band. Figure it out for yourself. They have an album of that title, I think. They play at 6:20, and the documentary shows at 7:15. Or you can go out to the Krikorian Theater out there in Monrovia.
2: Right past the Wizard of Bras. Well,
0: you know what?
1: Wizard of Bras.
0: Somebody just popped open a
2: Mark
0: Facebook message saying... He thinks the Wizard of Bras is no longer there. Oh, yeah?
2: Oh, boo-hoo.
0: How do you know? Have you gone there for a fitting
2: Call
0: lately,
2: in.
0: Mister?
2: Call
0: Did you
2: in.
0: Drive all the way down there and it was closed?
2: Call in now.
0: When a dude has to tell... You know what? I just looked up their website. It seems to be there.
2: We need a call in on that one. We need some follow-up.
0: Yeah, well, also
2: here.
0: Because this is an important subject... Carl, we're going to need you to report back since you are going to have to go there to make it to the 10:15 screening of the movies. So I don't know who's driving, but Shotgun is going to really.
2: I'm taking a picture.
0: Like the off ramp, like just will zip you right in there because what you do after you just go past the signal and make a right into the first driveway because there are parking lots behind the building. It's kind of. The building's there on the street.
2: Okay, so it's the first thing we see when we drive off.
0: You just have
2: turn.
0: To really look for it. So look straight ahead, and it will be, you know, obviously a little more to
2: Who
0: the
2: is
0: passenger
2: this person
0: side.
2: On the face, on the book of face that says it's not...
0: Dale Warner, and that's a guy.
2: Dale, we want you to call in if you're listening. Obviously you are. We need some follow-up.
0: I don't know why he's saying this.
2: I think... Don't break our
0: between
2: hearts.
0: You, Pleasant, I, and a couple other gals, we would have heard about it.
2: Oh, yeah, that would have been a shot heard around the world.
0: You know, they threat... You know, when they tried to discontinue Cherries in the Snow lipstick, look what happened. And this was before there was social media.
1: This is like a big deal about a bra place. That's weird.
2: Hey, buffaloes have a
0: You
2: bra.
0: Know what? When there are certain things that people will really get riled up on. Think about the protests in front of, you know, Save the Formosa. Remember Pleasant being in the front with a picket sign?
2: Yes.
0: We saved the Formosa.
2: Save the Formosa.
0: So there are just certain
2: things. It's still there.
0: They had to build around it.
2: Ha ha.
0: They built a gigantic, you know, there's all this, you know, they built a gigantic shopping center.
2: A ginormous Target.
1: But around
0: it. It's like and they're developing behind the Target, but the Formosa is still there.
2: Untouched.
1: You won. It's a win. You won.
2: Yes. Absolutely. Yeah. It's historic.
0: And back then when we were protesting that, we really didn't have social
2: Any
0: media
2: power.
0: Or anything.
2: No.
0: It was just like people up in arms.
2: Yeah. That's where...
0: riots in the street. They're going to close the Formosa.
2: Dora worked as a waitress and Elvis tipped her a Cadillac.
0: Oh my God!
1: That's nice.
2: Yeah, she lived right by Mel. She lived right by Paramount Studios. I worked there, and the Cadillac was parked on her lawn, and she had a sign on there, and it was like Presley Land. Like her whole life was dedicated to Elvis. After that, he tipped her that car.
1: Yeah, I heard about that. I never really he actually did.
2: And she worked at the Formosa.
1: I just thought it was for his mom or something, or you know.
2: Oh, he probably bought his mother a flying Cadillac. I mean, he was crazy. If he was alive now, what would he be tipping? Seriously.
0: Wow.
2: Harleys.
0: I don't know. It'd be
2: laptops. No.
1: Dodge Charger, maybe.
2: Dodge Charger.
1: The purple one, maybe.
2: Purple Challenger.
0: Plum Crazy Challengers. There's some, I don't know, Teslas. Actually, not far from there is where the stolen Tesla crashed and blew up right before the 4th of July.
2: Are you kidding?
0: You didn't hear that was all over the news. Yeah, someone stole one. They took it on this hell ride. It crashed. It flipped. It got sawed in half.
2: Oh, wow.
0: And all the batteries exploded. So that was like not far from the Formosa on La Brea, just north of Santa Monica Boulevard, which is very close to the Formosa. And then a week later on that same stretch of street, like La Brea and Santa Monica, three Transformers blew.
2: What?
0: Yeah.
2: This is weird.
1: Wow.
2: Tesla.
0: I don't know what the... You know,
2: there's a weird correlation.
0: There's a power station with a lot of Transformers around there. You know, if you look on the other side of, like, you know, there's Warner Brothers and all those strange little studios
2: That are like right where where they film Roger Rabbit.
0: Yeah, and there are these weird utility yards in there.
2: Yes.
1: So I don't know. The mothers of children that live around the area are going to start suing because of the radio waves are starting to mess with their heads and you're getting canceled.
0: Oh, they just have a lot of schools in the area. It's fine.
2: Yeah, no big.
0: Well, think about it. A bunch of people like us were able to save the Formosa, but they couldn't save the historic sound stages there at Warner Brothers, which were right by the Formosa. Those came down this last year.
1: So this is
0: with all the social media attention.
1: So this is leading to you're going to end up protesting again for the bra store?
0: I think it's still open. You know, now we got to have a field trip, okay?
2: Yeah.
0: We're going to do a field trip. Let's do a field trip. Let's get a bunch of us together.
2: Wizard of Bras.
0: Plus can find things that she could use for her belly dance. And they got all sorts of stuff there.
2: Yeah, okay.
0: Unfortunately, Bahookas is no longer there because what you used to do is you used to go there and then it was a straight shot
2: what
0: down.
2: What is Bahookas?
0: Oh, it was old tiki place. It was like Kelbo's with
2: hundreds
0: of aquariums.
2: Wow.
0: And that was in Rosemead. So you used to go to Wizard of Oz. You would shoot down this one street and go to Bahookas afterwards. But there is a tank museum still, not, you know, in that trajectory.
2: So the Bahookas is gone.
0: Yeah, well, it's been a little over a year now.
1: That sounds like a bra store name, though.
2: Bahookas.
1: Yeah, that's why. It's like maybe there's another
2: nice
1: one there.
2: Bahookas.
0: Will someone please design a bra called the Bahooka?
2: I know, right?
0: Please.
1: And there's like a tank, you know.
0: Reverend Dan on his little solo CD he did for KXLU fundraiser did a song called Bullet Train to Bahooka on there.
2: Oh, wow.
0: Yeah, so Bullet Bra to Bahooka.
2: Bullet Bra to, next up, Bahookaville. There you Next go. Up, Willoughby.
0: Well, we can go to the Tank Museum. That's also exciting.
1: Well, Bahuka and the Tank Museum, it makes sense.
0: Yeah, you know, there was all, you know, I used to go to Bahuka's a few times a year because I would plan either Wizard of Bras or Tank Museum. There was always, like, some associate, you know, you'd make this huge day out of it.
2: Was Wizard of Bras a lot like Lily St. Cyr's? Do you remember?
0: Bigger, though, and more stuff. Oh, yeah, no, I remember Lily St. Cyr, which was across the street from the Starwood. Mm-hmm. Bra shop and a donut shop in the same,
2: yes.
0: Just a couple of doors away from one another.
2: Yep.
0: And there would be these old ladies there, and like they'd have like their little toy dogs with them. Remember that?
2: Yes. And didn't Lily go out with like Orson Welles?
0: She went out with a lot of people.
2: But didn't
0: I think.
2: He like finance the store? Why do I think that?
0: I don't know. With our punk rock geezer memories, we're probably right somehow. We can't Google everything.
2: No, we can't.
0: While we're on the radio, but
2: the field trip.
0: Yeah, we'll do. Yeah, we have to. It's got to still be there.
2: Well, we'll check it out on our way to the Krikorian.
0: Yeah, report back, because I want to know, because you can get bra-sized bathing suits. So you can get, you know, bathing suits in cup sizes and band sizes. That place still has to be in business.
2: Yes.
1: I think she has something going on with the store. I think there's going to be, you're going to get a bunch of bras tomorrow, plug in the store like you are.
0: I plug them all the time. Bras. Where are my bras? Damn it. Where's my support? I support you. Oh, God. I remember one time they put me in some bra. I was like, oh, my God, what is this? I'm not going to wear a Lyra's dress.
2: Really?
0: Oh, wow. That's what it reminded me of. I was like, what is this thing? Or they've got, you know, waist cinchers called the Squeam.
2: Ooh. I like this place.
0: Oh, yeah. Let's field trip.
2: What color is it?
0: You can get it in.
2: No, the store.
0: I don't know. I haven't been there in
2: purple. Purple.
0: We'll Google map it.
2: Okay.
0: Okay.
2: All right.
0: Okay.
1: There's nothing more fun being a guy with girls talking about bra stores and shoes.
0: I think I'm going to go to the 10:15 show because I think I'm going to have to see it for myself.
1: Just for the bra store.
2: We'll be driving there and we'll see.
0: I also want to see the movie with.
2: We'll see Stella.
0: Will they have popcorn at the Echoplex?
2: What's that?
0: Will they have popcorn at the Echoplex?
2: No, but they're going to have a full bar.
1: I know. Yeah, that makes sense. You know, that's going to be a fun event.
0: I like eating popcorn. Yeah, that's going to be a really fun event. Theater seats.
2: Well, Liz, if you're listening, not only do we need a back line. No, popcorn. Just kidding.
0: Liz is going, I am going to kill you. So the last thing I need is to have like cleaning up popcorn on top of the normal nightclub.
2: Well, they have the pizza place next door, which
0: you can get. So we could have pizza.
2: We get pizza. The pizza's
0: and
2: really
0: watch
2: good.
0: The movie.
2: Mm-hmm.
0: So I think.
2: What are we listening to?
1: Should I play this?
0: So
1: thing?
0: Yes. Yeah, and then I've got Rotten Sunday by The Hangman queued up.
2: Yeah. Oh, well.
0: So okay. Let's see.
1: This is the regular the trailer with the there's actually a song by the
2: I love this trailer.
1: Yes, yeah, a song by The Injections. This is a San Diego band. It's not in the documentary, but it's a song that Mark really liked.
2: People always ask who it is.
1: Yeah, it's in The Injections. They're one of the very first San Diego punk bands back
2: What's
1: in like
2: 78. What's the name of the song?
1: Broken Walls.
2: Oh wow, yeah. Perfect. How perfect is that?
1: Yeah, it's
2: Mark. Mark broke a lot of. I'd like to say he broke a lot of ground, but he broke a lot of walls too.
1: Yeah, I'll go ahead and play it.
0: Okay, go ahead. This is KXLU, 88.9 FM. Got it?
1: It should be. Oh, let me hold on. I need to cue this.
0: You know
1: up
0: what?
1: Again.
0: You know what? I'll play Rotten Sunday because obviously. We've got an action-packed Sunday coming up.
2: That's right.
0: So let's play The Hangman.
2: Should be rockin' Sunday.
0: Sounds the same.
2: Mm-hmm.

Well, hold on a second. I am going to have to check into this a little more, but we can play. Let's see. Let's play some. We'll play some Little Kings while we deal with technical difficulties. We'll figure it out. Hold on.

You kind of had a sense of who was a pickup. Just like, you know, somebody there to try to get chicks and do cocaine. And those who were, you know, absolutely, you know, dedicated to the music. I mean, it was all about the music back then.

0: if the bands were like wimpy or pussies or phony in the middle of their sets, Mark and the boys would proceed to charge on stage and destroy their equipment.
1: People would bring stacks of flyers in and, you know, Mad Mark Rude on the flyer. And we were knocked out with his artwork. His artwork was phenomenal. I mean, it was totally intense, just like his personality.
0: Mark started working on some different pieces for us. One of the pieces he did was an Ed Gein poster.
2: I just took one look and I was like, oh my God, what the hell is that?
3: His reputation as being violent kind of preceded him, so when I met him, I knew who he was.
4: I mean, you hear about all this sort of punk rock chanting about doing the right thing, but I never really seen somebody live it like him.
5: You know, there's the school art and there's the guy who lived his art, and he is his art.
6: Sometimes he was a fishy, a human being, but a fantastic artist.

0: And there is some more Hangman with Water Down Below. And then we finally were able to play that clip from the documentary about Mad Mark Rude, which is playing this Sunday at the Echoplex. And also later in the evening at the Krikorian Premier Theaters on Myrtle Avenue in Monrovia.
1: And I stand corrected. The song was by The Injections, but it was called Prison Walls.
0: Oh, okay.
2: Thank you.
1: Yeah.
2: I feel much better.
1: It was a little late, yeah.
2: I was,
1: that doesn't
2: seem
1: right.
2: For those of you who are still with us, call in. We're getting some great phone calls.
0: Oh, yeah, we totally are while we're juggling music and devices. We also had Oh Mother from Tex and the Horseheads. Then we played the clip from the movie, which had The Injections, Prison Walls, playing in the background. Then Lost Highway from The Little Kings and Rotten Sunday from The Hangman for our Rockin' Sunday that's coming up.
2: Yeah.
1: Oh Mother is such a good song, though. I mean, that is such a great... I know it's probably the most common song that the Horseheads did, but that is just a fantastic, awesome, great song.
2: It's beautiful.
1: The lyrics are just...
2: Yeah, I love that song so much, and I love the way she sings it.
0: Yeah,
2: the
0: so
2: Horseheads are just like,
0: who's
2: going to
0: sing when the Horseheads play?
2: Mike.
0: So Mike's going to sing. Is Rock going to be able to come down and play or not?
2: I don't think so.
0: So do you know who's going to fill in for Rock?
1: I don't. I'm not sure. I know Smog and Mike will be there, the original Horseheads, and... yeah, it'll be, but Mike's, I mean, I heard this, remember the tape that I had, a cassette of Mike's?
2: I can't, was mine that I spent like 2 decades looking for.
1: I had it the whole time. It was awesome, yeah. He's that was some, I mean, I don't know what he did anything with that stuff, but it was great.
2: He did some with the Low and Sweet Orchestra.
1: Okay.
2: I know, that's an amazing, I still have the tape. Thank you for returning it. He's very, very talented songwriter, singer-songwriter, so it'll be really good tomorrow. Sunday.
0: Actually, it's now Saturday, but you know what? The Seeds documentary, Pushing Too Hard, is playing at the Art Theater tonight in Long Beach. I think it plays at 9-ish.
2: Are you going to go?
0: Going to try. Because I was out of town at Tiki Oasis when it premiered at the Egyptian.
2: Okay, how was the Tiki Oasis? Was it super fun? Because you keep mentioning it, and I'm
0: oh, my God. Like, he was like... was a ton of different things. I didn't even get to do any shopping.
1: Was it another bra store?
0: No, Tiki Oasis is kind of like this big tiki convention someone was making a joke on Facebook about it, calling it middle age, geezers gone wild or...
2: Tiki Oasis? That's what they're calling
0: geezers
2: it?
0: It's really funny. They've got all these room parties and...
2: What? Wait,
0: and they have symposiums. One symposium I went to about the daiquiri, they had 3 blenders going. They were mixing. And it was very informative. This guy went through all the... who, has... which bar was that? Was that the guy from the bar in New York? I think so. Very, because he was telling all this information about how he researched it, and then he tried this, and then he... thought, well, let me put more simple syrup. Or no, I got to use the, what is it called? Demara syrup. And then he would say, one moment, so they could run the 3 blenders to mix up this other recipe of the daiquiri. And then he went through Hemingway,
2: Oh my God.
0: It was incredibly detail oriented, but the guy presented it in such a great way where you could follow it and not go, ugh, give me another drink, shut up.
2: Yeah, right. That's what I was just thinking. I was like, and just shut up and drink.
0: And the daiquiris were really good. There was a rum tasting at 2 in the afternoon.
2: And everyone was
0: and the guy that has, I think it's Smuggler's Cove up in San Francisco, who's done a bunch of these and is probably writing a book now. And so he would you sat down and you had these little cups with lids that were numb.
2: Like sippy cups?
0: Usually when you get your salad dressing, when you get a salad to go.
2: Mm-hmm.
0: And they were arranged on a placemat with numbers and you had to sniff it, take a little.
2: Was there pieces of
0: and then
2: bread
0: he would tell
2: in between,
0: you
2: what, like a wine tasting?
0: Water crackers.
2: Okay.
0: And stuff. And the last sample was 130 proof.
1: Yeah, but I took the sample. Hard liquor, not wine, hard liquor in 2 in the afternoon.
0: And some of them were rare where those batches were gone. They had been all sold and consumed.
1: There's like cracker puke all over the place outside. You know?
0: Well, some people, they were like downing all this stuff. I would just take a sip and put the lid back on it. You know, and I took them home so I can slowly savor them.
2: Kind of like airplane bottles to go.
0: Something, yeah, except they were like disposable, I don't know,
1: well, you go to the supermarket, you get those samples of the meat, you just get the samples of this alcohol and you take it home.
0: And they had stuff with architecture, like, you know, Southern, you know, tiki in Southern California. Charles Phoenix did a thing. He was throwing donuts at people because it was like, you know, everyone just woken up.
2: So oh, that sounds awesome. I wish someone would throw a donut at me. He was throwing donuts at people.
1: Like Krusty Kremes?
2: Yeah.
1: Yeah.
2: I would like that. For people throwing
0: the
2: them
0: car
2: back.
0: Dealership, since today I was pitting one guy at a car dealership named Haas, I'm not kidding, against another guy at a car dealership named Jesus.
2: Haas and Jesus.
0: But Jesus had the donuts at the car dealership and he came at $300
2: Jesus,
0: under.
2: Were they kosher?
0: I don't care. I don't think it needed to be with Jesus, but yeah, so yeah, the guy that, you know, and earlier in the week I had a guy named Boris and Fidel, but I think they were too communist.
2: Wait a minute.
0: They were, you know, we're talking about prices and money.
2: What neighborhood were you in?
0: I was all over the place.
2: Wait, you were in Glendale, weren't you?
0: That was when I test drove the Purple Challenger.
2: That guy had to drive a car, and that's where people are called Boris and whatever.
1: Boris was a cool artist. He used to do artwork in Erie Magazine.
0: Well, when you go to one, you know,
1: Boris is a cool name, man.
0: The car dealerships on brand, you know, like when I got in the Challenger, you know, he said, yeah, go ahead, take it on the freeway. And here I am in like a fuchsia caftan with Dusty Sugarbush in her orange, yellow, and I forget what colors were in her.
2: Dusty Sugarbush?
0: And, you know, when you're going down Brand Boulevard, it's like you're going past Damon's. It's like, can we just park at Damon's for a while?
2: Yeah, can we just
0: those, you know what? When you go for a test drive there, they want to see your driver's license first, and they go copy it. I don't know why, because you're driving past a place notorious for Mai Tais, and there's a freeway there.
2: Yeah, no, absolutely.
1: And you can't see out the rear window?
2: Well, I'm surprised. Well,
0: that Challenger, that was freaky. It was like, I'm going to go on the freeway with this. Can I just take it to Damon's? Does it have a rear view camera? Can I keep it on while I'm driving to change
2: don't
0: lanes?
2: Don't you get the, like, didn't it that's have that little screen inside? Yeah, like,
0: I can't, you know, I have looked at so many, I can't remember anymore.
1: Well, that's great. So you actually could just eliminate the whole rear window and just use camera. That would be cool.
0: You know what?
2: That would be really cool.
1: Just a sealed black, you know, you can't even see just a dark, like the car of the movie.
2: Yes.
1: You know, yeah, that would be cool.
0: But what I've discovered is that rear view cameras only go on when you have the car in reverse.
2: Oh.
0: Yeah.
2: Well, they can make it, but if you know, okay.
0: So we're going to customize a car.
1: Yeah, customize a car. We can do the engine. No, I'm going to mess with the cameras.
0: Well, what happened? Who's
2: in the black bus.
0: That Cadillac that the horse heads used to haul around in.
2: Oh, that was the, and that
1: was that the pink one?
2: That was the one that was the official Disgrace on house car.
0: What year was that Cadillac?
1: Was that the one that was in the video?
2: Yeah.
0: Oh. That's on album covers.
2: It's on the album cover.
0: It was all over the place.
1: Oh, it was an MTV thing.
2: It had bullet
0: many front lawns.
2: Yeah, I think Laura's brother gave it to her. And then it was the family car. And I just remember walking to the sound check to go to work and seeing them, like, drive past me. And they're just, like, howling and screaming and laying on the hood. Like, you know, and there's
0: what
2: no
0: ended
2: police
0: up
2: anywhere.
0: Whatever happened to that car?
2: Oh, God. I don't know. I have probably some homeless people.
1: What happened to all the stuff at Disgraceland? I mean, it's probably
0: they
1: there.
0: They rehabbed the place. It's Disgraceland's still standing.
2: Yes, I
0: with
2: was
0: a wheelchair
2: there.
0: Yeah,
1: the stuff that was in it, though. I mean, the shark with the egg sack. You know, I mean, all that weird.
2: Mike's got that or had it somewhere.
0: How about the bust of Elvis with the Alice Cooper eyes?
2: Makeover? Yeah.
0: Who ended up with that? Someone stole it.
2: No, Pleasant ended up with that. But Mike's got the shark. Mike, will you call in? I know you're awake.
0: Did he let his daughters play with the shark?
2: I don't think so.
0: He probably
1: that's the first thing I was.
0: He's got three daughters,
1: to.
0: Mike. Mark.
2: How did he introduce? Yeah, I know, and they're gorgeous. He's in trouble.
1: Yeah, my dad's got this really cool shark thing in the jar. You know, come over, let's check it out. Yeah, I can see the daughters loving that, you know.
2: You know, but his daughters will. They're so cool.
1: Oh, they are?
2: Oh, yeah.
1: So they can appreciate shark fetus with an egg sack. What was it?
2: Yes,
1: what was
2: yes.
0: So the show, screening and show at the Echoplex, is it all ages?
1: It's
0: or
1: all
0: 18?
1: Ages.
0: Oh, so it's
1: all
0: ages,
1: yeah.
0: Maybe Mike Mart will bring his daughters. Now he probably won't since we're talking about this.
2: I know,
0: probably
2: right?
0: has them locked up somewhere now. He's locking them up.
2: They're pretty progressive girls. They're pretty smart. Like his one daughter, Maddie, she's a writer. She's a poet. She writes like Shel Silverstein. She's incredible.
1: How old is she?
2: 5.
1: Wow.
2: Yeah.
0: Have you babysat?
1: I can't picture Iris babysitting. It's like
0: Pleasant and Iris come to babysit your children.
1: Oh no.
2: They were all wearing like red lipstick boas and glitter and sequins.
1: But going to the bra store.
0: That's all mainstream for kids now.
2: Right.
0: You know, I once got a black sparkle Naga High purse with marabou feathers, and I found that like maybe before I had Felix. Felix is 21. Found it in the toy aisle at Toys R Us. Things that you used to go out of your way to manufacture, like now it's just mass marketed to very small children.
2: And you know what it's doing now? These kids don't want it.
0: Okay, so we can go pick it up out of the kids' aisles.
1: Pleasant and you babysitting. I could just, the kid crying, and it's like, guys will do that to you all the time. I mean, this is, you know, never really understand. They're hungry.
0: You know what? It could be a really profitable cottage industry for you. You know how they always have like rock and roll camp and this camp and that camp?
2: Oh, yeah. We could start a camp. A camp.
1: I'm having fun thinking about that Pleasant and Iris babysitting.
0: No, I think trying to
1: help these kids, and they're all.
0: Oh. None of these other people really have credentials that run any of these camps. Why can't you guys do it? You're literary. You have Punk Hostage Press.
2: That's right, Punk Hostage. Pleasant teaches
0: belly dancing. She's an author.
1: Yeah, I remember right. Pleasant also bat, you know, when they'd cut to shut the gas off. I went over to play Disgraceland one time. They were shutting the gas off, and Pleasant was out there.
2: Smart.
1: No, she was like flirting with the gas guy to keep, and he ended up not shutting it off. And so, you know, it was like
0: Pleasant could teach real life skills that people really need now.
1: I was like, whoa.
0: They don't teach you anything in school anymore.
1: Not survival skills, that's for sure.
0: Yeah, they, you know, real life skills because kids aren't permitted to do anything anymore now. So you know, they don't have a chance to actively do stuff.
1: We can't even bring guns into school anymore.
2: God, you know,
1: that sucks.
2: That's not fun.
1: You know, I remember the kids in San Diego, they used to bring in seal bombs because there's a lot of Portuguese people live there, and they would tuna fish, and they would bring their friends or our friends would bring in seal bombs. We'd flush them down the toilet and you know, school. I mean, it was stupid. Never mind.
2: They'd
1: blow holes in the wall. It was like we'd be the teacher would be teaching class, and a seal bomb would go through the pipes and then just blow up in the wall so the kids would be, oh, what the? And it would be a big
2: hole. And then you'd get to get out of school?
1: Well, yeah. It was fun, though. It was pretty.
2: See, now, that's a whole other part of elementary.
0: See, now, like, you know, kids, you know, would have a.
1: Well, they bring guns.
0: You know, the NSA would be down there. Arresting the kid.
1: Well, then blaming the parents.
0: Yeah,
1: parents get scapegoats.
2: When you say that the kids aren't able to do
0: anything. The kids would be safer with you and Pleasant.
2: Absolutely.
0: Yeah.
2: Iris and Pleasant saved the world.
0: As opposed to toddlers just wandering onto Hermosa Beach by themselves out their front gate with no one batting an eye. Because that's the way it was then. See, they'd be much safer with you now.
2: But nobody got hurt. Did they then? Or did they?
0: No, Robert Heckert is a school teacher in Hermosa Beach now. He teaches middle school. Hermosa's like this. Hermosa never lets people go.
2: Oh, really? Does it eat people?
0: No, some people are just still there. Think about it. He teaches in Hermosa Beach.
2: What does he teach? Middle school?
0: Middle school science.
2: Wow, science. See, now, that's impressive.
0: And the middle school is not far from Pier Avenue and not far from the whatever auditorium, like that great-looking building where the museum is now.
1: Well, teaching science, that doesn't necessarily mean you're smart.
0: He saw the Alley Cats play in that auditorium in 1978 or 79. They played for the middle school or something.
2: What?
0: Yeah, in the old days, people could get away with like booking punk rock bands in an auditorium.
1: The Cramps at the mental institution. That, remember that? They played Napalm Mental Institution, the Cramps. That was in 78, I think.
0: See, now you have to be so vetted to do anything.
2: Oh, yeah, you can't get in anywhere. I mean, I say that with the name of Punk Hostage Press, but like, you know, when Razor went down to, he was going to teach these lifers creative writing, and, you know, the name Punk Hostage just, you know, flags go up. I know.
0: Did they require that he have a master's?
2: A dossier, no.
0: Master's or a PhD?
2: No, eventually they let him in, but, you know, when you walk in with the name like Punk Hostage, they just, you know, to a prison. It's kind of...
0: Or punk.
2: But I think the word hostage is more of a... It's more of a red flag,
1: In a prison, I think so.
0: Don't say the name of your company when you're at the airport.
2: Oh, my God. The airport is gnarly. Don't say anything when you're there. I was like, I remember being... Me and Kim D'Alessandro were going to Austin, and we walked through... The thing where they, you know, x-ray you and probably give you all kinds of crazy diseases. And she goes, oh, we probably got some kind of crazy disease walking through that. And I go, well, don't worry, because the plane's probably going to blow up. And I swear to God, we were in a hallway all by ourselves.
0: And so they heard
2: and
0: you?
2: And they heard that it was bugged. And so this airport security, I think it was a woman, came up to me and said, you need to go apologize to that officer right over there right now. And it was like...
0: But you guys were talking to each other.
1: You probably didn't realize what you said.
2: We were joking, and we didn't see an officer. All we saw was a police dog, and we just looked at each other like, okay, we'll go apologize.
0: Sorry, Rover.
1: Aw, come here, Pa.
2: I'm sorry I talked about the plane blowing up.
0: You're not supposed to pet them. They're at work. They're working.
2: Really?
0: It's a service animal.
2: Can't pet a service animal?
0: No, don't you ever see, like, you know, when people have, like, you know, a guide dog or some kind of service animal, and they wear those vests? It says service animal.
2: Do not pet.
0: Yeah, because they're working animals. Or they're being trained.
2: Did you see the movie Lucy? Did anyone see Lucy? Did you see what she did to the dog?
0: I forgot.
2: The dog at the airport, the security dog? Because she was... spoiler alert, I don't want to give the movie away. Remember, she did her sunglasses and...
0: It just ran off? Okay. Scared the dog with a stare.
2: Mm-hmm. I want that power. I want that superpower.
1: To control dogs?
2: What? Anyone. She was controlling... I don't want to give the movie away.
0: Okay. So...
1: You know, Carrie did that too, you know?
2: Mm-hmm.
0: Carrie, the prom scene... was recorded, filmed at that Hermosa Beach Auditorium.
2: Oh, that's everything is Hermosa. Because,
0: you know, recently, since I had Spot and Mugger up a couple of months ago, and then I had Robert Eckert up.
2: You did?
0: Yeah, so we've had a lot of
2: Spot
0: reminiscences down memory lane.
2: Wow. When were they here together, Spot and
0: Mugger? Yeah, and they played. When Spot played Cafe Neela.
2: I still haven't been there. Is it amazing?
0: Fun. Yeah, you should go.
2: Yeah, I want to. But I don't know when that was.
0: I have to look at a date. Okay. Oh, wait, I have the device here. I can scroll through and find it because it holds everything. But I still can't find anything. Oh, wait a minute. I have to look at it in a different view. See, it's still better to look in the little date book in my purse. It's way easier than this thing, even though I can record more. And my purse is over there, though. But I'll tell you, it was in the last couple of months.
1: Mm. Someone from Hermosa Beach might be coming.
0: From unknown number.
2: Ooh, who is it? Come on.
0: I don't know. We'll find out in a minute. But let's play this track here. Iris, I Need You. Do you want to say what this is? Is this about them?
2: No, I know. That's not on there. But no, this is just basically kind of leads to a normal day at Disgraceland.
0: Okay.
2: That's all I'm going to say.
0: Anyway, you are listening to KXLU Los Angeles, 88.9 FM, KXLU.com. The bars and liquor stores closed 9 minutes ago, but we're here until 3. I know we're talking a lot, but
2: we're finding out a lot about Hermosa. Did Mark ever go to Hermosa?
1: I'm sure John F. Kennedy had something to do with Hermosa. There's a conspiracy. You know,
0: he flew over it. I don't know.
1: There's something going on with Hermosa. Wow. I never realized there is this. It's like the Kevin Bacon thing where there's something related to Hermosa Beach.
2: Hey, I just ran into him like twice in 1 week. Me and Kevin Bacon.
1: Okay.
2: He's following me.
0: So you have less than 6 degrees.
2: That's what I'm saying. Okay. I said this is way less than 6 degrees. Gas pump right next to mine. Restaurant. Whoa. Next table.
0: He's stalking you. Okay.
2: Footloose.
0: And he's saying, Iris, I need you.
3: Growing up with three older brothers definitely had its advantages. No one ever bugged me or teased me in school. I learned how to play poker at the age of 8. I could shuffle a mean deck of cards, and I could whistle really loud with 2 fingers. It was great, but it also had its disadvantages, big ones, because they tortured the hell out of me, like all good brothers do, and they were good at it. Don't get me wrong, they tortured each other as well, but being the only girl, I definitely got the brunt of it. For instance, my one brother, Don, collected skulls of all shapes and sizes. One skull in particular was the size of a bowling ball, and it glowed in the dark. We shared a bedroom, and let me tell you, that skull had me on high alert. No way could I sleep with that thing glowing and threatening my very existence. I used to beg my mom to make him put it away so I could finally get some sleep. Well, that was fine for about 5 minutes, because no sooner after she left the room, out came the skull. Don was the worst torturer of all. Unfortunately, we were closest in age, and he was the one always elected to babysit. That was really bad news for me. On really cold, gloomy days, when he and I were the only ones home, he had a routine. We had this long, creepy hallway that scared the immense shit. The fact that it had clown pictures hanging every step of the way, the kind with the eyes that followed you, didn't help either. Don would go all the way down to the end of the hallway and call my name softly and eerily like a ghost. He would chant, Iris, oh Iris. And at the age of 8, I'd fall for it every time. I'd blindly and innocently go down that hallway. He'd grab me, throw me into my mother's bedroom, and turn off the light and slam the door shut. It was so dark that it took me a panicked minute to find the light switch. To frighten me, that seemed like an eternity. I'd find the switch, turn it on, open the door, and dart out of that house. I'd sit on the cold and freezing curb, shivering and waiting for my mother to get home, because I was not going back inside with that madman. This kind of brotherly torture continued till the day I moved out. And when I did move out, I was free at last. Or was I? In the summer of 1984, I moved into this punk rock crash pad in Hollywood called Disgraceland. It's hard to say who exactly I lived there with. There was a lot of revolving roommates and bands in and out of that place. The decor was like most crash pads, a lot of mattresses, posters slapped on walls upside down.

crooked. Curtains that used to be white, now a nice grayish beige. One wall had a large display in maxi pad Tampax spelling out Mr. T, smeared with some kind of red substance resembling menstrual blood. There was a bust of Elvis on the mantle with an Alice Cooper makeover, and a Christmas tree still up 6 months after the fact. The tree was kindly decorated with bras and garter belts, old cigarette butts, and apparently at one time, my diaphragm on top in place of a star. I wondered where that went. Yes, this is where I lived. Walking through Disgraceland was like playing a game of leapfrog over unknown bodies in last night's debris. It was a crazy place. I had the room at the back. It was at the end of a really long, dark red hallway, much like the scary hallway I grew up with. My current roommates were Pleasant, Mike, Laura, and Clam. Somehow, they picked up on my deep-rooted childhood fears. They could smell it like dogs. And they pretty much took up where my brothers left off. For fun, they liked to do things like chase me through the house with kitchen knives, with the theme to Psycho blasting from the stereo. I'd always managed to escape into my room, close and lock myself in, as the knives were still hacking their way in through the cracks of the door. Or Clam would tell me that there was a family of evil clowns living under my bed. To prove it, he demonstrated by putting a plate full of chocolates under the bed to feed them. Then minutes later, he pulled out the plate, showing me that the chocolates had little bites taken out of them. They like chocolate, Clam said in a soft and evil tone. I was horrified, but I tried to act cool. I knew if I showed any fear, I was dead meat. One time I had a date coming over to pick me up who'd never been to my house. It was a first date, and if memory serves me, probably a last. When the date arrived, Clam, Laura, and Pleasant, and another rather large friend, Chris, who's best described as looking like an axe murderer, were all standing over me with extremely large kitchen knives in their hands, banana slices in their eye sockets, and of course, the theme to Psycho at full volume. Two of them had me pinned to my bed while the other two were giving me hickeys on my neck and screaming at the top of their lungs, Iris, I need you! My date was speechless. I still held my cool, you know, don't show any fear and all that crap. But things just got worse. It got so bad that I finally resorted to putting a padlock on my bedroom door from the inside. I didn't want to know what they might do to me in my sleep. It seemed to help. I also found little quiet ways of revenge. I would do things like leave exploding cigarettes scattered throughout the house. It was great. I'd be laying in my room, lounging and reading, free from any blame. And out of nowhere, I'd hear this little explosion and screams of horror. It filled me with glee. After a while, things eventually quieted down. It seemed like everyone had had enough, and maybe they were finally going to stop torturing me. Or maybe they were just laying dead. I couldn't be sure. Only time would tell. A few months or so later, things were still pretty quiet. I woke up on a warm summer afternoon. The church bells were ringing, and I could hear the children playing at recess from the school across the street. I stretched long and slow. It was the first good night's sleep I'd had in a long time. There was a warm wind coming through my windows. I lay there peacefully, deciding whether to get up or sleep a little bit longer. What the hell? I thought, I'll get up. It's such a beautiful day, I hate to miss it. And as I opened my eyes, there it was. The worst thing they'd ever done to me. Laying next to me, staring me dead in the face, was a wide-eyed Jerry Mahoney ventriloquist dummy, with a noose around his neck and a note on his chest secured with a switchblade. And in large, red, menacing letters, it read, Iris, I need you. As I lay there screaming and trying to catch my breath, my life started to pass before me. All my childhood trauma, glowing skulls, evil-eyed clowns chasing me through endless dark hallways. All my laughing it off while feeling terror deep in the pit of my soul. All my playing it cool to no avail. All of it swirling around in my head like a bad Fellini nightmare. In a moment of sharp clarity, I thought to myself,
will I ever be free? And just then, at that very second, out of the corner of my eye, I could swear I saw that f***ing dummy wink at me. But you know what? It

0: And there's the Hangman with I Love You. And also we had Tex and the Horseheads doing Clean the Dirt. The Screaming Sirens with Love Slave. Woo! And Iris Berry, who is here in the studio tonight on Stray Pop, with a piece called Iris, I Need You. Also in the studio, we have Carl Schneider from Black Market Magazine and also the director of a documentary about Mad Mark Rood entitled Blood, Ink, and Needles, which is previewing this Sunday at the Echoplex with the Horseheads playing and a band going under the pseudonym of Best Western. And then the movie screens after those bands at 7:15, so that's early. Or you can go see it at the Krikorian Premier Theaters in Monrovia. It's screening at 10:15 the same night. You're going to be driving frantically on the freeway. And checking out of The Wizard of Bras is open. Well, you know, you're going right past it to get to the movie theater. Because it's on 410 South Myrtle. And The Wizard of Bras is on Myrtle, right on the off-ramp, which is off of, the 210.
1: They're going to see me outside of that store going, oh, my God, the store really exists. You know, it's there.
0: Wow. Well, I may tag along with you because I just want to hear Iris start to, like, scream when she sees it. It's part of the experience. Look, look at that bra.
1: What if we don't find it? What if we look at the wrong street or the wrong...
0: And then you're you're going to get off of the Myrtle exit, right?
1: Right. And you said it's right there.
2: It's right in
0: there. The Myrtle exit, it's right there.
1: I never really had this eye for catching bra stores.
2: Now you're going to see them everywhere.
1: Now I'm going to be paying attention. Why doesn't this city have a bra store? And then Monrovia does. It's like, you know, what's so special about Monrovia?
0: And at the Echoplex, it's a benefit. What is benefiting?
1: It's a fundraiser. It was, there's still a little bit of money I need to raise for the song rights. So,
0: that can get expensive.
1: There's a dead.
0: So you're doing
1: song.
0: It legitimately.
1: It's a legitimate fundraiser.
0: You're getting publishing clearance and
1: right. And I've
0: whole thing.
1: One of the people I actually interviewed for the documentary works for I forget the company's name, but that's what they do. They actually get the rights for songs. So
2: how convenient.
1: That worked out good. Yeah. So we're preparing for the inevitable. There's like festival rights you can get, which is a little cheaper, or we can wait it out and just see if you can get. Caught, and go through the whole festival, and then if it gets bought by a distributor, then you have to get the rights, and then it's going to be really expensive.
2: Right.
0: Nothing is worse than not getting the rights.
1: Yeah. So we got the rights on some of the songs.
0: Because then you can't really, you're limited in where you can show the movie, or forget, like putting it out on a DVD.
1: Yeah. Well, there's only three songs in the documentary, so I couldn't do that. But I didn't know this. This was kind of interesting that you. Once the documentary is ready to go out, like to put it on Netflix and, have it, you have to actually pay, there's a rights or licensing you have to pay just to have it shown on, places like Netflix and stuff.
2: I believe that.
1: Yeah, so there's like, no matter what, you just get there's licensing, they're just going to get you. So if the songs are going to be put on Netflix, because as a result of playing them on Netflix, they're going to be heard and they're going to get to pay.
0: So is Netflix collecting it or are you paying it to ASCAP or BMI?
1: It'd BMI, yeah.
2: But it's like, even restaurants that play music, they have to pay a royalty.
1: For the Muzak sound? Song.
0: Yeah, performance royalty, yeah.
2: Performance royalty.
1: So
0: we pay a performance royalty and a publishing royalty.
2: Like a restaurant that plays like
0: it's
2: the Beatles or if you're playing like...
0: If someone from ASCAP or BMI walks into a dress shop and they're playing music and they're not paying either ASCAP or BMI a usage.
1: What if you have a jukebox?
0: Same thing.
2: Same thing.
1: Wow.
2: Yes.
0: If you use nightclubs pay. If you use music, you're supposed to pay for it, and that's why when
2: they came over,
0: a lot of internet radio stations weren't doing that, and so that's why a lot of internet stations went under because they couldn't afford to pay a usage fee like our radio stations always paid one, and it's obviously not as much as a commercial radio station would. Pay.
1: Right.
0: But we all, every now and then, once or twice a year, I've got to fill out a BMI log, and I'm always cracking up because they ask you who the songwriters are. So that night, I always go out of my way. Cholita Let's see. You know, Alice Beck.
1: Does the money go to the artists?
0: Well, yeah, they might get a fraction of a cent, I guess, if it's played enough. But, you know, you got to consider different stations according to what kind of market and reach they have. It's weighed differently on how much the fee you pay and how much the airplay mark. You know, because I've heard a lot of musicians that get a check for a few cents.
2: Oh,
0: literally.
2: I can't tell you the time.
0: Yeah.
2: I've gotten, like, the paper was worth more than the actual amount.
0: So those people...
2: check.
0: Yeah, to mail the postage.
2: The postage, yeah.
0: But they will. They'll send you like a one
2: and
0: or two cent check.
2: Straight with that check to the Wizard of Bras.
0: Bras
1: lay away.
0: Ain't
1: lay away.
2: Yeah,
1: here's
2: lay
1: another
2: away.
1: Two, really. 2 cents towards my song
2: paper.
1: Paid off.
2: Here's some paper that I'm going to stuff in my new bra.
0: Yeah, really. Gosh.
2: But no. So that's interesting that you're finding all this out because, you know,
0: the fun world of
1: filmmaking. I knew it was coming. Yeah, I knew it was coming. But and I just but these songs were important. I wanted to have these songs in there. They're Mark liked these songs a lot. He knew Steve Bader's. I mean, and the song is basically saying Mark's story. You know, and then the Misfits. He loved the Misfits.
0: So you're using a Misfits song. Which one?
1: It's Night of the Living Dead.
0: And then a Dead Boy song?
1: Right, Ain't No Fun.
0: And then what's the other song?
1: And then the other song is Battalion of Saints song.
0: Okay.
1: Which they, you know, I guess George, the singer, actually owns the song. So it's not, nobody purchased it. Mystic Records is who put out Battalion
2: Mystic.
1: Of Saints. Remember
2: Doug
1: Moody?
2: Yeah, Mistake. Yeah, Doug Moody. Remember that the parties they used to have there?
0: God.
2: That was really fun.
0: Now it's like a... the side of a W hotel or some monstrosity.
2: It's the back side of the W. Yeah.
0: For a while, it was a DMV.
2: Ew.
0: Remember when they put a DMV in there for a while?
2: I can't say that I do. That's weird. But I remember it being Mystic Records.
1: Yeah, Mistake. Yeah. Yeah.
2: Mistake,
1: call it that.
2: Yeah,
1: yeah.
2: That, yeah. We used to walk there from the Cathay to Grand. Because there'd always be a party there.
1: But Doug Moody was there?
2: Yeah.
1: I never met that guy. Was he?
2: He was so nice.
1: He was?
2: Yeah. He was really nice. And he was really nice. He was really good to Mark. He took really good care of him. Mark really liked him. You know what I wanted to ask you while we're on the air is how many festivals did you submit to?
1: So far, I submitted to 31 festivals. And there's
2: can you imagine?
1: So many more. But
0: how
1: I'm
0: do
1: trying
0: you
1: to pick
0: find
1: out,
0: out about, like...
1: Well, the Internet Movie Database has a thing that's called Without a Box.
0: Uh-huh.
1: And that's a great... I mean, it's awesome. It you can do everything through it. You actually can submit the screener there, too. So,
0: do they charge a fee for using that?
1: No, there's a $2... You don't have to pay the fee, but if you pay a $2 fee, it guarantees that in case they don't get it or something goes wrong, you get your money back. Because it's... You know, every festival costs, like, you know, between 35
0: so
1: and 60
0: what,
1: bucks.
0: So it's electronically submitted?
1: Yeah, exactly.
0: So you don't have to sit there and mail out little DVDs or reels of film?
1: Some you do. Some of the festivals you do. You have to do a couple Blu-rays, but they submit all the forms for you and everything's filled out. You don't have to deal with that.
0: Wow.
1: And it's kind of nice. You don't have to keep filling them all out. So you just pick the ones that you want, you know, and submit, and then you pay.
2: That's awesome.
1: Yeah.
2: That's awesome.
1: Yeah, it's really nice. It's convenient. I was reading some film festival books where before they had that, a lot of the people would make mistakes. They'd screw up, and by the time they get stuff back to them,
0: they miss
1: the deadline.
0: The deadline
1: was already happened, and, you know, one thing I have learned that the festivals don't like late things that are entered late, because that means they have to, you know, squeeze the stuff out in the last minute. They'd rather just say, screw it. I don't know, just not watch it, and we've already booked all the theaters for all these films. That's, you know, so.
2: Right.
0: Well, you,
2: schedule.
0: Some people are very, you know, they've got their timelines, regulations.
1: Well, 3,000 films for that one festival.
2: I know.
1: God, can you imagine
2: having
1: to sit through
2: all that? Where the film got nominated as the best documentary?
1: Yeah, that's the one. Thank
2: you. Out of 3,000 films.
0: So the Action On International Film Festival, like, what kind of

0: Yeah.
1: So
0: she seemed really nice too.
1: Yeah, she was really cool.
0: Yeah.
1: Yeah, and that was my very first festival I ever went to. So
0: mine too, actually. I mean, in the way we went.
1: Yeah. Well.
0: I mean, I've seen a movie at a festival, but you wouldn't know that you were at a festival.
1: Like, right. The streets were blocked off.
0: Yeah, that was very festive. Yeah, I felt like I was at a festival.
1: Yeah. We'll see what happens on Sunday. Yeah, I was telling Iris earlier too about this will be the first time the festival showing will be the first time people will see it who don't know Mark. So it'll be a good test to see, you know, do people that don't know Mark, will they think this is interesting or not?
0: Yeah, we're going to be sitting in the theater.
1: Yeah, it'll be a big screen. It'll be cool, you know. I mean, if it doesn't matter, I mean, people don't like it. The documentary is what I'd like, and I think everybody's happy with it that it shows Mark who he is. I feel it's pretty truthful. So if it does well or not, it doesn't matter. It'd be cool if it did well.
0: It got nominated for the best documentary. So that's going to be, you're right. It's going to be interesting.
1: Yeah. People laugh at the same things. Like when we saw it in San Diego, you know, it was fun to see the people laughing and just kind of enjoying because they knew Mark and they would appreciate the things that maybe some people that don't know who he is, you know, wouldn't appreciate. So we'll see. But, you know, again, it's just, I hope they do, but if they don't, oh, well, you know, it's what it is. It's what I felt was the right way to tell Mark's story. So
0: it'll be a genuine response.
1: Yeah. Yeah. Perhaps. What the hell? This guy is, you know, remember Maxine? She wouldn't, you know, she didn't. There's a few people that didn't like Mark and they didn't want to be in the documentary
0: at all.
1: You know, yeah. And that's a shame because I was really hoping to get people that don't like Mark, that hate Mark with a passion. They can say whatever they want about him. Here's their chance. And, you know, a couple didn't. But I think they thought I was praising Mark and that's why they didn't want to do it. I don't know. But they had the opportunity.
0: Yeah, that's interesting. No, that's a really good point that you bring that up. I mean, because that's as the person, as the director making the documentary, it's not biased.
1: People think it's just supposed to be good stuff. I don't have anything good to say about him, so, you know, you wouldn't want to interview me. It's like, no, that's not the point.
0: What was that? There was that one guy in the beginning.
1: Oh, which from the first edits?
0: Yeah.
1: The one that's not in the final.
0: No.
1: Oh, yeah. He was basically every time he went to a show, he'd get like hit by Mark or, you know, got knocked down by Mark from, you know, within the pit. Yeah. He and then broke his glasses or something. And, you know.
0: Oh, that's sad. No, that's not what I'm talking about. That's terrible. Broke his glasses.
1: Yeah. Then he saw Mark got taken down by the crowd one time at a Dead Kennedy show. And he felt really satisfied that Mark finally got his payback from the. Yeah, you know, it's just stupid punk rock pit stuff.
0: Doesn't
1: you know
0: that Mark loved it?
1: Well, I didn't want to ruin it for him. You know, he enjoyed the moment. So, you know.
0: That's funny.
2: And then in terms of getting, like, you know, his artwork and stuff like that, was that, like, does he have an estate or you had no problems, like, getting the rights for that?
1: Iris, well, you know, Iris is, what was really cool is that when Mark died, Iris was thinking of his son, you know, and making sure that, you know, Mark had a son and has a son.
2: How old's his son now?
1: I'm not sure. He's like in his 20s.
0: I'll tell you right now what he is.
2: Mental math.
0: He is, wait, bear with me, it's late. It's early. I think he's 30.
1: Oh, he's in his 30s.
0: Oh, yeah.
1: I didn't know he was that old. Okay.
0: Yeah, no, because
1: he wasn't very supportive of the documentary at first because understandably Mark wasn't really much around for Lauren, but over time, you know, he's you know, right now he supports the documentary. He's still unhappy about how Mark not being a real father to him. But
2: do you interview him in the documentary?
1: No, I didn't. He didn't want to be interviewed, and then it wasn't necessarily needed over time. He's talked about it a little bit in the documentary. I'm really, and he's probably the only person I really care about. Like, I don't really care what people think about the documentary, but Lauren, I kind of do. I hope, I wouldn't change it, but I hope he likes it. I hope he doesn't get offended by seeing, you know, because people are talking about Mark. Some people think, you know, referred Mark as a father figure. I mean, if I was Lauren and I heard that, someone saying that about a dad who wasn't a dad to me,

0: that would piss me off. So
1: I understand that.
0: Yeah, absolutely. I do too. Yeah, totally. And you know, I hope it. I mean, he seems to be coming to grips with it. You know, he is referring himself as Lauren Rude. So
1: that's,
0: you know what I mean.
1: Point.
0: So
1: that's,
0: you know, that's
1: point.
0: Yeah. But I really you know, wish him the best. I hope he isn't offended by it. But yeah, he's the only person I really care about that when he sees it. I hope he likes it.
2: Or maybe, you know, since you're gonna do a full bodied thing and you found out some stuff about his childhood that no one knew.
0: Right. He see stuff that he might not realize.
2: So he hasn't seen it yet.
0: He hasn't seen it yet. No.
1: Okay, he was 6 in 1985. I can't do the math.
0: That's
2: 20 years ago.
0: 85, he was 6.
1: Yeah.
2: My brain. That's 30 years ago.
0: I don't want to.
2: Yeah, it was 30 years ago. I was
1: so
2: almost 30 years ago.
1: 36.
0: Wow.
1: Oh my God. It's 2014. Oh yeah, so he's
2: 95. No. 05. So she's got her head in her hands.
0: Yeah, yeah, it's like
2: 85 was almost 30 years ago.
0: Her face is melting.
1: He's 37. It's him.
0: Her brain is.
1: It's a Picasso.
0: Yeah, that's what it is. Yeah. Look, wow.
1: Tornado Picasso. He's 37.
2: Okay.
1: He's 37.
0: I never knew someone's eyelids could drop so far down.
1: I'm like so tired, but I've been up since 5.
0: Wow.
1: Yeah.
2: So you've been up almost 24 hours because it's 2:45.
1: Yeah.
2: And yeah, Reverend Dan's taken over in less than 15 minutes. And then you got
1: to
2: drive a far distance.
1: Well,
2: rest up because you got to keep your eyes peeled on Sunday between this two screening, between the Echoplex and the Krikorian Theaters in Monrovia. You're going to be on the lookout for the Wizard of Bras.
0: Oh, the bra store.
1: Carl,
0: wait, where's the bra store?
1: Stop. Hold everything. No, I'm going to take a photo of it, actually.
0: Oh, good.
2: Stop the car!
0: Yeah. It's already on his time schedule, trying to get there on time, and then we got to stop at the bra store.
2: Stop afterwards. Camp out, wait for them to open.
1: Bring my lawn chair. Bring my umbrella.
0: I'm gone. You have no ride home.
2: Because sometimes you have to take a number and wait to have a fitting. But
1: Seriously?
2: They have a little waiting room with coffee and TV.
1: TV?
2: Well, yeah.
0: What are you getting
2: These
0: fitting?
2: Are serious fittings. You get good service there. So. Anything else?
1: Good to know. Wow. When do you find out? Do you know when you find out about all the festivals?
0: The festivals after you submit to the different festivals. There's if the festival's going to be the actual day of the fest is like January, they'll probably notify you about a month before. So I submitted to Slam Dance and to Sundance, the AFI festival. Those are the biggies, and I'll hear back from them probably around in December. So
1: a lot of people are asking me where they can see it, and I'm like,
0: yeah, I know that kind of sucks. You know, it's like you have to wait for the festival. You know,
1: yeah.
2: Or maybe after you do the festival circuit, you can have it on Netflix.
0: Oh, for sure, yeah. After the festival, but they want to see it now. You know, and that's hard. But you know, it's coming to town. Like, the people that in Minneapolis, the festival is playing at a festival in Minneapolis, and there's some people that were into the magazine and like Mark's stuff and. So that's kind of cool. They get to go see it, you know.
1: That's really kind of neat.
0: Yeah.
1: Yeah,
0: that's
1: really cool.
0: Yeah, so.
1: Wow.
0: So other people that, you know, can see it from other parts of the U.S., it's just that the people they grew up with can't see it.
1: Yeah.
2: Well, just have to be patient.
1: Exactly.
2: And wait.
1: That'll just make all that much more worthwhile. Stella, thank you for having us.
2: Well, thanks for coming by.
1: It's been a pleasure as always.
2: Wonderful spree down memory lane as we scratch our heads.
0: Scratch our heads
2: and do math and try to remember things.
0: Yeah, I was impressed with all you knew about the history of Hermosa
1: impressed.
0: Beach and the punk scene there.
2: Well, I used to, first of all, punk rock.
1: Yes.
2: Second of all, I used to, growing up in Gardena. Every day in the summer, we went to the beach.
1: You lucky.
2: Well, it was easy. It was only 15 minutes. You can just do a straight shot down Rosecrans, or to go to Hermosa, we turn on Aviation, and it would butt down and meet, whether it's Sepulveda or PCH at that point, you'd see the Wiener Schnitzel. The chicken car is down there now, though, on Aviation, just above Sepulveda or PCH.
1: That reminds me, the Oscar Mayer Wiener car?
2: Yeah, yeah.
1: Where were you when you took that photograph?
2: I was coming from my gynecologist, Dr. Cox's office.
1: Wait,
2: I was driving down Wilshire.
0: Oh, God, it's too late. Did I hear that?
2: You remember there was this great building that was turned into a Korean church? So I'm driving down Wilshire. I'm approaching La Brea. I see the tip of it poking out above, like, these high shrubs that they had surrounded. So it's like, so I made a left turn. I went all the way around. Going, where is it? Where is it? I found it in the parking lot of this Korean church. Ran out. Ah! You know, they took my picture and gave me a Polaroid. Dan is the one, Reverend Dan. Birthday boy, Reverend Dan, by the way.
1: Reverend Dan.
2: Converted the, you know, scanned the Polaroid for me. And it was funny. So I took a picture and everything. And I got back in the car and I look. And there was a... I had been eating a banana when I was driving, and I saw the Wienermobile. And when I got back, I didn't realize it until I got back in the car, and I saw where I threw the banana down on the passenger seat. So, Dr. Cox, Wienermobile, banana. You can't make these things up.
1: I'm getting... You know,
2: and now they ripped down that building that the Korean church was in, and now there's some awful mixed-use retail, overdevelopment, high-density... thing that they're like shoveling in all over Los Angeles. So even that parking lot is gone because that's not high density enough.
1: They got rid of a parking lot? I thought they built
2: them. They put tons of luxury condos or expensive apartments on top of retail space. They dig very far down and they put parking structures way down underneath these buildings. But that's not Los Angeles. Los Angeles was built like you go to the White Front, there'd be...
1: White Front.
2: A parking lot the size of a football stadium or something in the front.
1: Store. Well, yeah. Not a little store, but the stores now are bigger than the parking lots.
2: I know, it's just...
1: And there's... So what city was that in?
2: That's Los Angeles, Wilshire and La Brea.
1: That's
2: the
1: where that was?
2: South...
1: Johnny's?
2: No. It's the here I am, directionally
1: challenged.
2: Yeah, it's the southeast corner of Wilshire and La Brea, which is now a high density mixed use retail building.
1: Yes,
2: but there was this building that must have been an office building, then was converted into a Korean church, and they put a crucifix on the side because it's like some mid-century building.
0: Just to make sure.
2: Which had a nice sized parking lot, and for some reason the Wienermobile was parked in that parking lot. They were shooting a commercial or something. So that's... Yeah.
0: You can imagine driving that thing around, though. It's just...
2: It's like, college students that drive them around.
0: Because they got paid?
2: It's a big deal to get that job.
0: Good. Here's, my boyfriend's coming. Oh, no.
2: No, if you actually can flag, you will see a young kid behind the wheel.
0: I've seen that little bubble car. There's, you know, have you seen that bubble car drives around sometimes? It has ads around it, and it's a little Volkswagen.
1: Yes,
0: and it has bubbles coming out from it.
1: Yes,
0: and there's some dingy girl driving it, like, you know, getting money for a minute. I don't know how that works, but, you know, that's an easy
2: job.
0: I
2: love vehicles like that.
0: Like wiener dogs and bubble cars.
2: Chicken cars. So the chicken car lives by where at a chicken place not far from where the notorious Wiener Schnitzel once stood.
1: In Hermosa.
2: Is that Hermosa at that point? Could be Redondo.
0: Everything's Hermosa.
2: Your beach.
1: Everything's Hermosa.
0: Hermosa.
1: Everything's coming up Hermosa.
0: Yeah.
2: Well, anyway, let's play some more music as Reverend Dan's going to get ready to take...
1: Okay.
2: Well, thanks for coming by. This was fun and informational. See you Sunday.
1: Sunday.
2: And you never know, from the Echoplex, I may stalk you and hop in the car.
0: Tag along. The bra store.
1: The bra store.
2: See the movie again, like, have some popcorn while...
1: Yeah.
0: Yeah, that'd be cool if you could.
1: Yeah, it'd be awesome.
2: Adventure.
1: Bra store. Here we come.
2: And here's Tex and the Horseheads. And don't forget,
1: Stella.
2: The Horseheads are playing
1: with... Thanks,
2: everyone,
1: for listening.
2: The band under the pseudonym of Best Western.
0: You know, that kind of sucks that you do that. That use a pseudonym, because now people are so curious, like, what band is it?
2: We can't use their name because they're playing somewhere else tomorrow night.
0: Yeah.
1: No, they're playing somewhere else.
2: The next week?
1: Next week.
2: Okay.
1: But still,
2: but it's
1: need
2: a really
1: to come
2: good, yeah.
1: And find out who it is.
2: Because it's the Horseheads.
1: Best band ever.
2: That band.
1: Along with Horseheads.
2: And then,
1: best band ever.
2: And then the documentary at the Echoplex.
1: Yeah, I mean, really, what a.
2: And it's all
1: great
2: ages.
1: Packed night of, like, amazing goodness.
0: Yeah, it'll be a fun time.
1: It's going to be, yeah.
2: Can't wait
1: it's
2: going to
1: be
2: see
1: a
2: it.
1: Very memorable evening. So.
2: And there was one other question. Our listener Lee wanted to know where he could buy your record. That's what he popped up on Facebook.
1: What record?
2: I don't know. Maybe because how do you buy Iris's record? Do you have anything available on iTunes or CD Baby? He must have liked the Iris, I need
1: yes.
2: your
0: spoken word.
1: Contact me at...
0: I thought you had a CD or something.
1: I do. I just can't think straight right now. Just find me on Facebook. I can't think straight.
2: Is it Iris Berry or Iris Vaughn Berry?
1: Oh, the Vaughn is gone.
2: Okay.
1: It's Iris Berry. Or Iris Berry. You can contact me at irisberry.com.
2: Okay.
0: Oh, 3 in the morning, huh?
1: I know, right?
2: Wow. It's almost 2:54.
1: Oh,
2: one last song
1: for,
2: from the Horseheads.
1: I've been up for 22 hours.
2: Be careful.
1: Woo!
2: So we've got the very end of Stray Pop here, KXLU.
1: Thank you, Lee.
2: And Reverend Dan. Birthday boy, Reverend Dan is coming up.
1: Happy
2: to
1: birthday.
2: To do music for Nimrods.

0: Tex and the Horseheads with Lock Me Up. And thanks to Iris Berry and Carl Schneider. Looking forward to Sunday to see this documentary about Mad Mark Rude, Blood, Ink, and Needles. I heartily recommend that you either hit the Echoplex, which is, you get to see the band that's using the pseudonym Best Western. Figure It Out. It's the title of their most recent album. And the Horseheads are going to play, and the documentary, or later on that night, 10:15, it is screening at the Kerkorian Premier Theaters in Monrovia. So, there you have it. And, wow. We'll see who's playing in the Horseheads. Mike Mart and Smoggy's playing.
1: Okay.
0: And Reverend Dan, birthday boy Reverend Dan is
1: here. Hi, everybody. I have arrived.
0: What did you get for your birthday?
1: Well, aside from the rather bitchin' guitar I picked up earlier in the month.
0: That was a great guitar.
1: The Gretsch Bo Diddley guitar.
0: It's
1: big,
0: nice,
1: rectangular friendly piece of wood.
0: And it's red.
1: It's beautiful. And,
0: gorgeous.
1: And my brother, Steve, my older brother, Steve, who is the Shakespearean goat farmer in Nebraska, he sent me a copy of the David Byrne book, How Music Works. And I have a hunch I'm going to understand this book about as much as I understand my older brother, Steve. He's a very, Professor Steve. He's a very, very smart guy. Hey, you know, there's always room for Jell-O. Angela Biafra is going to be in town tonight, Saturday night, at the Palms Restaurant in 29 Palms, along with Spindrift, the Old Testament, the Slow Poisoners, RT in the 44th, Jessica Von Rabbit, Sinner Sinners, Voodoo Organist, Slow White. Oh, it's all happening somewhere in 29 Palms. Weirdos are going to be playing at the Cobalt Cafe. And that's right, Sunday is the big event, the Horseheads benefit screening of the Mad Mark Rude documentary Blood, Ink, and Needles will be happening along with the Horseheads, right?
0: Yeah, the Horseheads are playing.
1: Horseheads are playing. How about that?
0: Yeah, the Horseheads and then Best Western, quotation
1: okay,
0: marks.
1: Right on. I have been working at Dodger Stadium since last week. I have not had a day off yet, and I'll be there tomorrow at 3:45 for the 5:10 game.
0: After being on the air till 6 a.m.
1: Well, you see, I got sick earlier in the year, and that limited the number of sick days I have, so I have to work every game so that I don't get in trouble. But it'll be okay. I can do this. I am made of stamina. Stamina, that's what I'm made out of. Yes, thank you.
0: Okay.
1: Okay, well, and how are you doing?
0: Fine. Had a great time at Tiki Oasis.
1: What would you say is the highlight of the Tiki Oasis?
0: It's just so many different things. There was even, like, somebody... Carrie French had cool light lasers, and we were running a laser spa out of a room. I've got videos of it.
1: It's a Tiki laser spa?
0: It was more like a go-go laser spa.
1: Oh, okay. With Carrie French, that... seems kind of likely.
0: Yeah, yeah. But no, there was just, you know, actually, I was so busy going to a lot of the symposiums, I didn't even have time to really shop because by the time I did it Sunday afternoon, you know, it's like a big rush and a lot of people are packing up.
1: So you spent time learning about stuff.
0: Yeah, you know, I'm not, and then I heard Drums of Go-Go being played three different times, which means if I heard it three times, it must have been on heavy rotation.
1: Maybe they were paying tribute to you.
0: I don't know. I was sitting eating breakfast in the, the coffee shop, and I decided, okay, I'm going to get up now and walk because I got to hit the, the Cali Tiki Symposium.
1: Okay.
0: And just as I was getting ready to get up, I was just taking my last few sips. I hear Drums of Go-Go at 11 in the morning. Barely 11 in the morning. It's like, light of day. I'm not playing. Who's doing this?
1: Drums of Go-Go before 12 noon. You don't do that.
0: It was the beatnik theme. And then, so I go into a couple of seminars. I walk out. It's a little after 1 o'clock. I hear it again. Like, a few hours later.
1: Crazy. Well,
0: and Saturday, I heard it's, you know, Saturday night, I heard it. Howie Pyro played it.
1: You are back, and that's the important thing.
0: And I don't
1: Howie
0: think
1: Howie Pyro, he should know better than that.
0: I marched
1: Howie.
0: Right up to him. I said, Howie. I was laughing at him, but
1: now, give me that legal.
0: And I bet you Professor Cantaloupe didn't play it. So anyway, you are listening to KXLU Los Angeles 88.9 FM and KXLU.com.

0: That's new from the Street Walkin' Cheetahs, Rumblin' Train, from their new release, One More Drink. And the Dills before that with Class War and Prima Donna, new single from them called Atomic Love. And the Buzzcocks with Everybody's Happy Nowadays, and started off the set with Kurt Stiefel and Happy to Help from an album he's going to be releasing later on this year. All for You from Stella. Yeah, I'm sitting in the punk rock Grey Gardens, but having Hal 88.9000 play a bonus set of music for you at the end of a Stray Pop rebroadcast at 88.9 FM, KXLU Los Angeles, and KXLU.com.
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ended up in search of ordinary things, like how can a wave possibly be? I started running.

from 6 a.m. to 7:30 a.m. For the next few weeks until I go abroad. And today is actually my birthday, so this is a pre-recorded show because, yeah. I hope that you all are enjoying. And the next song that's going to play is going to be by Quiet Light. It's going to be You Say I Love You. Enjoy.

That was I'm So Wasted by Rocky Road. Before that, you heard Hoop by Cicada. Before that, you heard Scenic by Ocean. Before that, you heard Always a Relief by the Radio Department. And before that, you heard Do You Know Who You Are by Texas Is the Reason. 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And I'll be here for the next few Mondays at this time slot until 7:30. I hope you all are enjoying. Next up, I'm going to be playing a song by South Pacific called Built to Last. 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

You just heard Walk On Down by Dari Bay. Before that, you heard Occasional Appearance by Brittle Stars. Before that, you heard You by Guther. And before that, you heard Honeymooning by Holy Motors. You are listening to KXLU 88.9 FM. I hope you all are enjoying. This next song is going to be Call It Easy by Raising Mount Pleasant.

All right, you just heard Space by School Fair. Before that, you heard Red, Gold, White by Deer Park. Before that, you heard Dirt by Emery. And before that, you heard Some Kind of Angel by Georgia Gets By. And finally, before that, you heard We Had a Good Time by Bouillon. Thank you guys so much for listening. This is KXLU 88.9 FM Los Angeles, broadcasting live. Thank you so much for tuning in. You can catch me next Monday from 6 a.m. to 7:30 a.m. doing an amazing show. And yeah, just gonna do a last handful of shows before I go abroad. So it's super exciting. And thank you all so much for tuning in. And have an amazing Monday.

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My name is Gail and I'm your DJ. Welcome to my show, where I play a different genre of music every single week. This week, we are listening to French Touch, also falls under the umbrella of French House, French Techno, and that is what we're listening to today. For anyone not too familiar, French Touch, otherwise known as French House, is a genre of music that, of course, originated in France and takes inspiration from the European dance scene at the time, which was the late 1990s and the early 2000s. You'll hear a lot of samples from the late 70s and early 80s. You'll hear very punchy bass and the use of a synthesizer, a very heavy synth. And you may actually know some big names in the French Touch scene, including Daft Punk, Air, Justice, Mojo, and Cassius, just to name a few. Today's show is going to be quite dancey, so I hope that you enjoy. Like I said, I play a different genre of music on my show every week, whether that is French Touch like today, shoegaze, dream pop, many other genres of electronic, goth music, post-punk, trip-hop, hip-hop, blues, the list goes on. 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And in the meantime, if you want to check out what I'm playing, head over to spinitron.com/KXLU to see a full set list of everything I'm playing. 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We're going to get back into the music now. This next song we'll be listening to is called Pocket Piano, the Joachim remix by DJ Mehdi.

You're listening to KXLU 88.9 FM Los Angeles, broadcasting live from the campus of Loyola Marymount University. My name is Gail and I am your DJ, and welcome to my show where I play a different genre or theme of music every single week. So we've been listening to some electronic music, as you've heard. A little bit of French touch at the beginning, and a little bit more of some experimental stuff right now. Experimental electronic. Experimental techno, maybe. Maybe we'll have a little bit of experimental house. We'll see all that I have queued up for today. The last song we heard right now was Alora Laura by Sweet Trip, and that was off of the Seen Unseen album. And this is a remix of one of their other songs, just titled Alora. And before that, we listened to Melt by Kelly Lee Owens. And before that, we listened to Disco Bole by Chateau Flight. And that was Chateau Flight's album here of, or rather single of Disco Bole. So that was a single. Before that was Pocket Piano by DJ Mehdi and Stargazing by Laurent Garnier. Thank you all so much for joining me on today's show. And it is the last show of September as well, which means, and I know I've been talking about this for many weeks now, starting next week for the entire month of October, I'm going to be, each show is going to be themed after either a gothic subgenre or something related to horror media, whether that be movies or video games or some other sort of spooky piece of media that music may remind me of. So I'm trying to set the tone for Halloween here as we move into October. So I hope you'll join me for some, if not all, of those shows coming up. I have 4 throughout the month of October on October 5th, 12th, 19th, and 26th right here on KXLU, when I'll be playing some either gothic or spooky inspired music here. And as always, if you want to check out what I'm playing, you can head to spinitron.com/KXLU. That is spinitron.com/KXLU to see everything that I've been playing so far. And it does update in real time, which is quite nice and handy. I do believe that the site right now is under some server maintenance, so I'm not sure how well it's working right at this moment, but it will be back up quite soon, of course. And in the meantime, I guess we'll just keep on going here. So this next song that I'll be playing here is Navy Light by Labyrinth Ear, and this is the 4 a.m. mix, and we'll continue there as I do have more music to play for you for the remainder of the hour. I am off at 9 a.m., and I hope you enjoy the rest of the show. Again, we're listening to some more experimental electronic. I believe we did a little bit of that last week, and I had so much fun with it that I wanted to do some more of it again, especially since we're going to be jumping into these next 4 weeks of, I'm not sure how much electronic I'll play in the next 4 weeks. Maybe I will have an electronic gothic subgenre, but maybe I won't. So I figured I would get all of the excitement of playing electronic out now before the month is over. So with that, this is Navy Light, the 4 a.m. mix by Labyrinth Ear.

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My name is Gail, and I'm your DJ. And we have been listening to some electronic music here. It's kind of shifted a bit. As I mentioned, since for the entirety of next month, I'll be focusing on playing either gothic subgenres, whether that's industrial, dark wave, post-punk, goth rock, various other ones. I'm not sure exactly which ones yet, but since I'll be focusing on playing either those genres or some other horror media inspired themed show, I wanted to play as much electronic today as I could, since I do enjoy playing that on this show quite a bit. And right now we just heard The Visit by Agar Agar. And that was off of their album Player Non-Player from 2023. They're a French electronic music group. Before that, we listened to The Princess and the Clock by Caro Caro Bonito off of album of the same name, The Princess and the Clock. Then we listened to Soft Pretty by DOSS. That's DOSS. Prior to that was Disconnect by Kitty Ray off of Rose Gold. And then we listened to A White Sheep Walks, the Groove Tape Mix, and that was by Coalter of the Deepers. And that's all that we've been listening to so far in that last section here. We do have a little under 20 minutes left on air, so I will get back into playing a couple songs in just a moment. But in the meantime, if you want to check out everything I've been playing, you can head over to spinitron.com/KXLU. That is spinitron.com/KXLU to check out everything that I've been playing on my show so far. And I believe it is back up for maintenance. I mentioned earlier it was down for maintenance and you could not access it. I believe they have since finished. And so now you can access that again. That is spinitron.com/KXLU, spinitron.com/KXLU to see song names, album names, timestamps, previews of the songs. All of that info and metadata is on Spinitron, and it does update in real time as I am playing music, which is very handy if you want to follow along with the show. And I do want to submit a correction here for one of the songs I announced, A White Sheep Walks, the Groove Tape Mix. That is actually by Sage Spur Record. And like I said, we can get back into the music very shortly now, as I have just been playing some electronic music here, and it's been not exactly on any one specific theme. We started off with some French touch, we moved into a little bit of experimental techno, and now I guess we're almost into electropop territory here, but I did want to play another song that's a little bit more techno-like that we're going to be listening to right now, called Areador by Colin off of Resolve. So we'll be listening to that and going from there. Like I mentioned, I typically play a different genre of music every single week, and usually some of the weeks are in a much tighter theme than a show like today. Every now and then I will break my own rule, and I hope that's all right for today. Like I mentioned, for the month of October, you can expect to hear genres that are in the gothic wheelhouse of music, whether that's post-punk, goth rock, industrial, cold wave, dark wave, etc. And also music that is either pulled from or otherwise inspired from horror media, such as video games, movies, and shows.
So that's what you can expect to hear in the coming month. I did do a similar thing last year for the month of October. I believe that month I had played post-punk, cold wave, industrial, and then the very last show I did some sort of like concept show, if you will, of like a vampire masquerade ball type thing, which is fun. So I'm hoping to have a lot of fun with that again this year, and I hope you'll join me for some of those shows again coming up the next four Mondays, so October 5th, 12th, 19th, and 26th here on KXLU from 7:30 to 9 a.m. is when those things will be happening. For now, we'll get back into the music, and this is the next song we have coming up, Area Door by Colin off of Resolve.

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My name is Gail and I've been your DJ. Thank you so much for joining me on today's show, where we listen to mainly electronic music of different kinds, whether that was French touch, techno, experimental electronic, or even electropop today. We covered a bunch of different genres here on today's show. And the last song you heard right now was Valentine by Future Holograms. And that was off of the album Valentine. Before that, we listened to Areador by Colin off of Resolve. Once again, thank you all so much for joining me on today's show, where we listen to electronic music. And if you want to check out what I played, you can head to spinitron.com/KXLU, spinitron.com/KXLU to see what I played. 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Now, it does refresh every couple minutes here. So by the time the next program plays, it might not be there anymore. But right now, if you were to search on KXLU.com, it should be right there. And, like I mentioned, I'll be back next week. And for the entire month of October, I'll be focusing on gothic subgenres or horror media inspired music. So that'll be really fun. And I hope you'll all join me as we, kind of set the scene for Halloween here in the next couple weeks. So I'll be on then on October 5th, 12th, 19th, and 26th, every Monday of October from 7:30 to 9 a.m. You can catch me playing that kind of music. For now, thank you all so much for joining me and listening to the show, and I hope you enjoyed, and I hope you'll tune in next week. Until then, this is KXLU.

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This is Catalyst. Apologies for the dead air there at the beginning. Was just getting things set. Oh, that was my elbow. Starting things off with Cloudly by Pogo. We're gonna jump around quite a bit in terms of vibes today. We're gonna start a little more electronic, get quiet, and singer-songwritery, and then change things up again, a little bit of folk vibe, and then it's just gonna kind of wander. Hopefully that's okay by you, certainly okay by me, and you know what, at the end of the day, I'm the one that puts the playlist together. I hope everyone's doing well. It's Monday, the 28th, it's 10:03, you're stuck with me till 12. Updates. KXLU, 88.9 FM, Los Angeles Radio. I've been watching a lot of movies. There have been a lot of interesting movies coming out. Primetime, anybody? You see how this looks, right? Also just watched Resident Evil. No spoilers, of course. But I really enjoyed it. So that's my review. Yeah. More movies coming out all the time. I'm a big Dune person, so kind of waiting for December to roll around. What else? I have a few sessions in the works right now. I have been editing this session of When I Had Still Blank In. Really excited to share that one with you guys. Video has been not a struggle. It's actually been quite a joy to work on and figure out, but there have been a few things that I've had to figure out, so I'm becoming a better editor. And we've got a I'll Show You Magic and 16 Underground sessions, both respectively in the works. And I'll Show You Magic is actually playing today in LA at the Echo. I can't endorse it. That's not how radio works. We're not allowed to promote, especially if we're an independent and we're not being paid to do so. But that's happening tonight. If you are interested, let it be known. Also playing with Urine and Junebug. Anyways, let's get into it. This song's called Second Choice by 1LDK. This is Catalyst here on KXLU, 88.9 FM, Los Angeles Radio.

hard to grasp the dimension of emotions I feel. Recently, my life has been filled with change. A giant sphere crashed down from the sky and caused quite a panic in my neighborhood. But change scares me, and I know it scares others too. It changed how I look, aspects in the way I act, and most importantly, I've changed my mind. I'm not as full as I thought I was. There is a spinning vortex within me. There is a hole somewhere.

It would seem I gave myself more opportunities for air breaks in between things. So, you're going to hear me talk. You're listening to Catalyst here on KXLU, 88.9 FM, Los Angeles Radio. Every Monday from 10 to 12. You found it. We're listening to a new one from Ludovic. This one's called Petrichor. My experience with this artist has been really funny because I found him through a video game that he did this score for called Katana Zero. Really cool little indie video game. Worth a look. But this is off his newest album, Nunc Stans. And I like randomly found him performing this song on Instagram the other day, and I was like, oh, wait a minute, I know this guy. So kind of brought him back into my mind. Before this was 22 and Climbing by Veronica Everhart. We heard Magfields by Tom VR and Ashwarya, off of Tom VR's new album, Don't Know How Fast I'm Moving Until I Hit Something. Me too, Tom VR. And then we started things off with Page 2 by Ivry, IVRI, and Second Choice by 1LDK. Very cool stuff. Gonna keep it going in a sec here with a very special single from one of our very own Frog's Office Hours. Happens to be in a project called Me But Bigger, and they just put out a new single. It's Jackson, Nico, a few of their buddies, and it's going to be their single now more than ever. So really excited to play that for you guys. And what else? You can find all these songs by looking up Catalyst Spinatron, maybe Catalyst Spinatron KXLU. You can also give my Instagram a follow at Catalyst Radio, and I'll be posting all of these with a little drawing later on. Best way to stay up to date on the show, live sessions, YouTube releases, all that stuff. You got options. That's what I got for you. We got a few more singles and new releases coming up here that I'm excited to share with you. But definitely going to start out with this one. In the meantime, enjoy Petrichor. This is KXLU, 88.9 FM, Los Angeles Radio. 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

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We're listening to Stunt Flyer Grasshopper by M. Sage underneath me right now. Before this was City Hall by Ella Woolsey. I really like that one. I know she's been doing pretty well right now. And that's good. I felt like I had something better to say. No, but I like that track. I definitely keep coming back to it. Oh, I think I spiked the audio a little bit. That's my bad. Okay. No clipping. We heard Mary in the Junkyard before that with the track Jane. We heard that new single from Superfan, Ode to Hum, I Want It to Rise. Jane is also a new single from Mary in the Junkyard, so two new tracks. We heard The Girl on My Left by The Innocence Mission. That is not a new track. That is quite an old track from the early 2000s, but still holds up quite well. It's really good. We heard Default by Samuel Organ and Daisy. I keep returning to that one, too. It's been a bit of an earworm for me this week in an odd way. And we started things off with a song by John Rosboro, a new track from him. At the Movies by Joyer and Melania Cole, also a new release. And at the very top, also a new release, by the name of Now More Than Ever by the artist Me But Bigger. Hope you guys enjoyed that. Quite a few good tracks in there. We're going to keep it going here. This next one is going to be Restart by Alana Markle. And again, you can find these tracks by looking up Catalyst Spinatron or by giving me a follow on Instagram at Catalyst Radio. All of my links are on there. You can find live sessions, the YouTube, and then, of course, I post the playlist at the end of the day. Many options. 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

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This is Catalyst. Returning to Stay. This is the Morgan Buckley remix of Stay by Officer John. Really like this track. Before this was Wurlitzer Jukebox by Hydroplane. We heard Slide by Feeble Little Horse. Smoke Bush by Marina Allen. 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My Favorite Word by B7 Lankit. And Restart by Alana Markle. Gonna keep things going. Only 40 minutes left in the show. This is Catalyst here on KXLU 88.9 FM Los Angeles Radio. 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Plenty of stuff on there to check out. Hope you guys are enjoying. Let's keep up the vibes.

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We're listening to Amanogawa by Susumu Yokota right now. I really like this track. It's very calming to me. We heard You Were There. Sorry, one sec. You Were There Inside My Head by Dead Sullivan before this. My Diet by Micah Priete. 10,000 Steps from the Door by Gently Tender. Sweeter Than This by Headaches. Started things out with Alarm by Canyon. Moshimo by Tomo Katsurada. It Always Comes to Me by Black Marvel. And New Ways by CC Dust. You've got me for another 13 minutes before PETA of Gaptooth comes in. Yeah, really enjoyed putting the show together. I hope you guys have been enjoying it. Been very appreciative for all of the music in my life and the bands that I've been able to get in recently. And just to rehash, because I've been saying it, but I've got some really cool sessions on the way for you guys. Very excited to share with you. If you want to stay up to date with those, give me a follow on Instagram at Catalyst Radio. If Instagram's not your thing, I get it. What's that new one coming out? The Social Reckoning. It's on the way. That's Instagram related, right? And you can always support me just through my website instead, which is catalystradio.com. But that's two good ways of staying up to date on the show, what's going on, all that stuff. And in the meantime, I'm going to play you some more music. Starting with one of my favorite artists at the moment, Katz Pascal, who are going to be in town at the end of the week. So that will be very, very exciting. That's what I got for you. A lot of good shows right now. Support local. This is Catalyst here.

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We're listening to It's Personal by the Radio Department. Just as a little sign-off moment, before this was Castle in the Mist by SIE Sound Team, we heard An Elephant Never Forgets by Katz Pascal. Stargame by At, that's where we started. Gaptooth up next. I'm going to get out of the way. You can find all of these tracks from today by looking up Catalyst Spinatron on any browser. You can also check out my Instagram at Catalyst Radio. Both good options. And of course, if you liked what you heard, you can catch me same place, same time next week. Mondays, 10 to 12. Love you guys. See you next time. And I'm actually probably going to drop a little Substack newsletter on the first of the month. So if you're interested in what I have planned for next month, what I thought the good releases were from September, and more fun stuff, you can check that out. Once again, link is on my Instagram and website. 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Here we go.

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0: Benson. 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
1: 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I'm Elias, and welcome back to my show, Punky. You can catch me every Friday mornings from 9 a.m. to 11 a.m. Today, I've curated some of my favorite tracks of this past week for you. And as always, you know, I'm bringing you the beauty of cross-cultural genre fusions and some global deep digs. You might wonder, what do I mean by cross-cultural genre fusions? And to me, this is when sounds from different parts of the world, different cultures, traditions, and histories come together to create something totally new. You know, I fell in love with these genres and this form of music because I think these fusions tell stories. It's all about connection. And, you know, when you're listening to them and you hear, say, you know, Thai funk, that sounds like sort of funk James Brown filtered, you know, through some traditional Thai melodies. I think that was, you know, to me stands like it opens your ears and your mind. So that's what I chase on the show. And that's what I love to share. And I hope you can get a taste of that. Anyways, to share with you what I played most recently, I started off with In My House by Kendra Morris, then Bongo Blues by Frank Mignon. Up next, I got Glimpses of Truth by Bhakti Jaz. Here they are, and hope you enjoy them.

0: Peter. Just calling up to say hello and see how you're doing. 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
0: Well, call us back or we'll talk to you later when you're free. 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

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You are hanging out now with Small Wonder, your humble curator, for the next couple of hours. We've just been listening to Mr. Andrew Weatherall with End Time Sound. That was the B-side to Unknown Plunder, which was released just days, happenstance, just days after his passing back in February of 2020. Before that, we heard from Arthur Russell with his epic In the Light of the Miracle. That also a posthumous release. He passed back in 1992, and I don't think that track saw the light of day until about 96. I pulled that one off the Soul Jazz compilation, The World of Arthur Russell. In the background now, we have the Balearic Gabba sound system with Quando, and just setting the vibes for today's set. It's going to be a lot of down-tempo, dubby, lots of remixes, extended cuts, just some nice vibes, just some nice background vibes for your soundtrack today. Thanks so much for joining us here once again at 88.9 FM and KXLU.com. 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All right, enjoy the rest of this Balearic Gabba sound system. This one goes back to 2016 off of the Golf Channel label. Coming up soon, some stuff from Sidestepper, Charles Webster, and Fern Kinney. It's going to get a little groovy in a little bit, so I hope you stick around. 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

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Going back to 1980, that is Christina out of Germany with her sassy electro take on the French pop classic La Poupée qui fait non. Ahead of that, we heard Fern Kinney with another disco danceable cover of a prior classic. That was Groove Me, originally made popular by King Floyd, Fern Kinney's funky version from 1979. We heard Charles Webster ahead of that with Herbert's steady dub mix of the track Ready and Sidestepper in there, a project of producer Richard Blair's back from 2003 with Dame Tu Querer off of the album 3AM In Beats We Trust. And In Beats We Do Trust here on The Small Wonder Show on KXLU. And you must trust in those beats as well if you are tuning in. I like to drop a lot of them in all kinds of forms. So thank you so much for joining me here. Keep up with what you're hearing over at KXLU.com. And a link up to our Spinatron profiles as well, where you can catch the archives for 2 weeks after shows air. Okay, little tongue-tied today. We're at about the halfway mark here on KXLU Los Angeles. Stay tuned. Things are continuing to be groovy. Right now we've got some Volker Kriegel in the background with Mind Will. Stay tuned for some Glam Sam and his combo, as well as Shabaka Hutchings. Things are going to move into some moody electronica here in a little bit. I hope you stick around for the journey. Thanks so much for tuning in here to 88.9 FM. 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

88.9 FM KXLU Los Angeles, broadcasting from the bluffs of Loyola Marymount University. My name is Small Wonder, and you've just been enjoying the sounds of Unloved going back to 2019 off the Heavenly label with the Pulsating March remix of the track Love Lost featuring Nathan McKay. Before that, we heard from Soma, deep cut out of Australia, dating back to 1996, from the second of only two full-length albums they put out, The Inner Cinema, just some cool, dark, experimental kind of techno ambient, very soundtracky goodness. That particular track was called Alchemical Nuptial. Ahead of that, we heard from Hey Mother Death. Some good uplifting vibes, right? This whole set that dates back to 2017. That was the MRTC remix of the track Deranged My Love. Before things took such a darker turn, we heard some UK jazz ahead of that from Shabaka Hutchings on the track Black Skin, Black Masks, an homage to the Franz Fanon text from 1952. And great stuff off the Brownswood label. Once again, out of the UK, we heard from Glam Sam and his combo out of Sweden just before that. Some future jazz back from 2009. That was Dig the New Breed off of the record Groovy. And that catches us up. Hope you're enjoying the mix today. Compliments of Small Wonder here on KXLU. Continue to enjoy the vibes if you would like over at our Spinitron profiles. The archives are available for 2 weeks after the show airs. I'm so glad you are with me today and letting me keep you company and give you a vibey soundtrack. You can reach me anytime at smallwonder.dj@gmail.com. My time is running out pretty soon here. I'll come back for one last goodbye. Behind us now, some more UK jazz, one of my favorite UK jazz outfits, Portico Quartet. We are listening to City of Glass. Stay tuned for something from Baden Powell. Some vintage jazz, and then we're going to round things out with Señor Langosta. All right, so enjoy. Once again, keep the dials locked here to 88.9 FM. 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

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Hope you've had fun today. I know I sure have, as usual. Right now, some Senor Langosta with the track Don't Be Offended. It is called Funk, F-U-N-K. Before this, we heard from Brazilian guitarist Baden Powell featuring Janine de Wallein on the track Blues a Volante, going back to 1972, 73-ish. And that followed Portico Quartet's City of Glass. That is a wrap for me. I look forward to next time. Look up the playlists. 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

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I'm Sam T. Came in a little late. September 28th, Monday, 4:03 p.m. Got some music today. Live in the studio. Thanks for always listening and supporting and doing everything that we really like. And in turn, we hope to do stuff that you guys like. This first song is by the band Codeine off the SOS demo called Corner Store. 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If you want to listen online, you can go to kxlu.com. There you can find heaps of information about everything to do with this, as well as find this show, as well as the previous shows that I've done and DJs have done, track lists and so forth. Thank you so much.

All right, you're listening to Cake So You. That was All We've Seen by Empress. Before that was Long Ago Boy by Sonora Pine. Before that was Sweetheart by Panel Donor. Before that was Wild White by 200 Years. No and. Before that was Heavy Head by Thinking Fellers, Union Local 282. Before that was Corner Store by Codeine.

0: 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It's
1: sorry about that. Some tomfoolery happening. We'll be back at it right now.

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1: You're listening to KXLU. That was Wish I Couldn't by Sulk. Before that was Save My Sight by Planes Intersect. Before that was Mound of Venus by Woodbine. Before that was Waiting for Something Big by Broken Dog. Before that was Duck Out by Retzen. And before that was Like Clockwork by Tram. Up next, Vinculum by Hall out of the UK. I'm Sam T. This is KXLU 88.9 FM Los Angeles.
2: The boy trades through the valley of silk. The gentle breeze, the slow rush of the rivers. 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

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They see me as the devil. 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He placed me artists with the bones. They have nothing new left. Their discoveries to make.

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He closed his eyes and imagined his perfect world. A world where he's treated as everyone else.